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0: her appearance while on the run. Johnson's charged with the death of a 43-year-old Jason Christopher. Mike Dubusky, ABC News.
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0: You mean by the prospect that people trust that the future is better than the present?
1: That is exactly, yeah, that is exactly it.
0: And Musk is good. That sounds like a dream, but then there's the downside, and here it comes. The possibility that you've inflated the number from monetary expansion, that's also going on. Isn't that the debt that we worry about with the government? And you can't insulate yourself from that. You'd have to take that risk.
1: Yeah, so some of the numbers we see reflect genuine wealth creation. Again, the American economy is about seven times larger than it was in the early 80s. Our productivity has improved. Companies have become global, and capital markets have become incredibly, vastly deeper. We've had so much created in the developing world and in other places where there's all this money is flowing into global capital markets. But also, inflation has played a role by increasing nominal values over time. So there are factors like government borrowing and central banking and all these that have contributed to this. So that's why I feel that the important point is that saying a trillion isn't an explanation. It's an outcome of many different economic processes working over various time frames.
0: Because the future, and you mentioned in your daily economy piece, because the future represents the foundations of quadrillion stand, I believe that'll be a good number for our grandchildren. I believe it will be. But again, I hesitate because it sounds like we're going to continue to inflate. And I've been told, Pete, that that is unwise, that we have a reckoning coming that we can't inflate our way out of. Is that correct?
1: Inflation is always a problem because what it does is it distorts prices, and prices are the way that entrepreneurs recognize values and the way they look out into the world and determine what can be put together to offer new products and services. But I mean, the growth of the debt is another issue, but it's related. And that is that at some point it may become right. There's still a huge global market for U.S. debt securities and for the U.S. dollar. But if at some point, our counterparties who buy U.S. debt, and many of them are also, by the way, American firms who buy U.S. debt, if they eventually think that there's a chance they may not be paid back, or they think that the risk that they're taking of not being paid back is too high and they want higher interest rates, that may force some sort of a reckoning in terms of either not being able to sell our debt and having to live within our means suddenly, or having to basically print more money to pay that interest. And those would both be very bad, not only for American citizens, but for many companies and for other countries.
0: However, I don't want to end on a gloomy note because your piece has me smiling as well. $1 trillion companies didn't get there by inflation. That's genuine wealth creation. Can you agree to that?
1: Absolutely. Well, prosperous societies generate larger numbers because they accumulate more capital, more knowledge, they have more productive capacity. But prosperity alone doesn't create everything. So, I added to the title, Don't Get Comfortable, because the trillion itself isn't the story. The question is how we got here and whether the forces producing each trillion are creating wealth or merely redistributing claims on it. Right now, we're creating lots and lots of wealth. Let's keep it that way, though.
0: Pete Earle. I'm John Batchelor.
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0: Now, it's Red Eye Radio. Gary McNamara and Eric Harley talk about everything from politics to social issues and news of the day. Whether you're up late or you're just starting your day, welcome to the show from the Relief Factor Studios. This is Red Eye Radio.
1: All across America, we are Red Eye Radio. He is Eric Harley and I'm Gary McNamara. Good morning.
2: Hello.
1: All right, here we go.
2: Happy Thursday.
1: This is a story that was covered by a ton of the media, but it really didn't break out. At least I didn't see it on social media.
2: I only saw one post, and it was from Elon Musk.
1: Yeah. Well, the interesting thing is when we talk about AI and the AI centers out there, you hear a lot about electricity and water and all that.
2: For the data centers, yeah.
1: The data centers. I was watching Bill Maher and an interview with Musk. Bill Maher was doing saying we're running out of resources, and he goes, "No, we're not.
2: No, we're not.
1: Because you know, don't know where you're coming up with that." He goes, "Well, there are people that don't have food and water." He said, "There's plenty of water everywhere. I mean, desalination." He goes, "It's cheap now."
2: Mm-hmm.
1: He said, "You know, it's all we have to do is do it. And energy, we can produce whatever energy that we need." And you and I have talked about. I mean, when you think about the AI data centers, that's been really the biggest thing, water and energy. And as we've talked about before, all these things are problems that we can sell.
2: Right.
1: Excuse me, that we can solve, not sell.
2: We might be able to sell them too.
1: We got to sell them and solve them at the same time. But this thing, I'll read the opening paragraph of the Wall Street Journal. Mm. It's the stuff of cybersecurity nightmares. On Tuesday, OpenAI said two artificial intelligence systems it was testing broke out of their test environment, hacked their way into the internet, and broke into another company. This is iRobot stuff. And how old is that movie? Like 25 years old?
2: That movie's, that goes like way back, honestly. And you know, you think about Terminator 2. You know, follow me if you want to live. You think about all the threats of you know, what happens if the robots take over. What has always really concerned me, I don't know if frightened is the word. I may be to a point of being frightened only because for me, everything in my entire life has been about sure footing. About, okay, what don't I know about whatever it is? And then let's learn it. All right. So the problem with AI is that there's not really one person that is going to keep up with all of it. It is moving, it's progressing so quickly, it's advancing so quickly that we're at that point. And now OpenAI is basically, I mean, they're telling the world, it was about 24 hours ago, it was during our show yesterday that Elon Musk actually posted this, and he reposted somebody else's post on this. And then OpenAI came out and talked about it, and then here you have this from the Wall Street Journal. So the victim is a company called Hugging Face. They provide open AI source tools, open source AI tools. So the cause was a cybersecurity benchmarking test that apparently went wrong. So you had these two different programs, all right, these two different models. One was called GPT 5.6 Sol, and the other, which was even more capable pre-release model,

McNamara and Eric Harley talk about everything from politics to social issues and news of the day. Whether you're up late or you're just starting your day, welcome to the show from the Relief Factor Studios. This is

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5: Here's primetime weather on News Radio KICD. High pressure remains firmly in place across the upper Midwest this morning. While to the west, an embedded shortwave is riding the thermal ridge, it could make another run at western Iowa later today. Upper level moisture has begun to stream in aloft, increasing cloud cover overnight. The increasing low will still have to battle substantial dry air, though, and it'll take most of the day for profiles to sufficiently saturate. By late afternoon into the evening, better moisture arrives, thanks in part to increasing low-level jet. Unfortunately, most of the rain is expected in southern Iowa. Several models continue to suggest the Central Plains Ridge will strengthen and advance eastward on Saturday. That will bring in heat by Saturday afternoon. Even warmer temperatures Sunday. Tropical Storm Bertha will be nothing more than a breeze by the weekend, should allow for an open Gulf moisture stream. At this point, it looks like the humidity levels will increase by the end of the weekend into next week. Here's your NorthwestIowaNow.com live Doppler forecast. Increasingly cloudy today and a high of 81. Light and variable winds becoming south at 5 to 10. 50% chance of rain tonight and just showers. Cloudy with an overnight low 61. South winds at 5 to 10. 10% chance of sprinkles tomorrow morning, then mostly cloudy with a high of 77. South winds at 10 to 15, gusting up to 20. Mostly cloudy Friday night and overnight low around 63 degrees. For the weekend, mostly cloudy Saturday morning, then gradually clearing in the afternoon. High of 93 and overnight low 70. Mostly sunny and hot Sunday, high of 96. An overnight low 73, sunny and hot Monday with a high of 96, an overnight low 68. Yesterday's high was only 77. The low was 55. Record high on this date was 101 in 1940. The record low was 46 in 1947. Sunrise this morning occurred at 6:02. Sunsets tonight at 8:53. Sunrise tomorrow morning at 6:03. Right now it's 48 degrees at News Radio KICD.
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7: This is Carl with the three things I'm watching for Thursday, July the 23rd. Starting out, North Dakota wheat tour taking place up there, finding a little bit maybe less than expected yield for some and maybe a little bit more for others. So far, it looks like we're having about a 47 bushel per acre yield average on spring wheat out of North Dakota. That is compared to 50 bushels per acre. Here's the thing, USDA using 53 bushels per acre in their balance sheets. And there's almost no analysts that have taken tours that have been that high. Looks like maybe we're overestimating that wheat crop up there in the Dakotas a little bit. And guess what? That's where most of the weather stress is taking place on the maps right now. The Dakotas out into Montana seeing some pretty sizable drought stress. And that's also where we saw that good to excellent rating drop on spring wheat last week. So, maybe not all things good there, and that has brought a little bit more buying interest back to that wheat market. And it's given the market, you know, support overnight here. Off and on buying. Even when wheat tries to get pressured, buying interest is pretty quick to surface there. Second thing we're watching here today is rising energy costs, and I had hit on these yesterday on the retail side, but we're also looking at what rising energy costs mean. You know, we got South America that is already feeling a pinch, and now we're seeing values rise again. We got rising, like I said yesterday, retail costs in the United States. We got fall coming at us here before too long. And elevated diesel, potentially drying needs for corn, soybeans, all of this is, it looks like it's going to get a little bit more expensive. And, you know, we did have vessels coming through the Straits of Hormuz. We did have some exports coming out of that region. And fighting has pretty much choked everything off right now. It's getting a little dicey there in the energy complex. And we are right in front of hurricane season, and there's even more concern about that this year than normal. Third and final thing I want to talk about, and it's interior basis. We're starting to see some mixed values out here in the cash market. Soybean basis has backed off a little bit, especially where guys have been actively booking some new crop bushels. And rightfully so, crushers backing off there a little bit. Not considerably though, and some of this is from the crush margins. We've seen incredible volatility in crush margin here, 15-20 cent swings in one day, you know, day to day to day. And it's not, you know, a little while ago here crush was just plummeting, and all of a sudden now we're sitting at 5 week highs, sitting around 330 a bushel on the front end, and new crop crush around 295. Even when we softened, we were well above average, but these buyers are pretty hesitant. They do not want to own any more expensive grain than they have to, especially soybeans, and especially with what appears to be maybe an early harvest coming at us. Just a little bit of advice, if you do have old crop bushels left, especially soybeans, which I don't know how many are out there, but might be a time to start, you know, working some deals to get them moved here in the next few weeks if you're so inclined. Those are the three things I'm watching today.
5: Here's what happened with the farm markets yesterday. September corn closed up 9 1/4 at 462. December corn up 9 1/2, 484 3/4 cents. March corn up 9 1/4 at the close. August soybeans rallied 13 1/2 cents yesterday, closed at 1233. November up $1, up 16 1/4 at 1239. January up 16 cents at 1252 1/2. Soybean meal yesterday up 490. Soybean oil up 118 points. Chicago wheat futures yesterday rallied 27 3/4 cents. Live cattle futures, on the other hand, down $3.47 for August at 223.20. October off 402 at 219.20. December down 410 at 218.80. August feeder cattle down $8.37 at 341.17. September off 877 at 336.20. October down 972 at 329.85. August hogs down a nickel yesterday, 101.45. October, 22 cents higher. December hogs closed up 57 cents at 79.82. We'll check the overnight grain markets coming up here in about 20 minutes on
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9: Good news, bad news in Boston. Good morning, I'm Jay Reynolds. Red Sox and Orioles wind up splitting their doubleheader yesterday. So the good news, Boston did tie the franchise record with a 15th straight win. Bad news, they dropped a nightcap, so the win streak comes to an end. Boston manager Chad Tracy.
10: We just won 15 games in a row, and I think all of us knew that like that's going to end at some point. It just happened to end tonight, so they're already refocused.
9: Red Sox losing the back end of a doubleheader, their first loss since July 1st. Yankees, Pirates also splitting a doubleheader. Max Fried, 7 strikeouts in 5 innings in his first game in over 2 months. New York shortstop Jose Caballero was also hit with a clock violation. Major League Baseball telling umpires to clamp down on his pre-pitch routine, which baseball says is deception. Yordan Alvarez with a go-ahead home run in the 8th inning. Astros 5-2 over the Marlins. Braves score 6 in the 8th and beat the Padres 7-6. Tigers get past the Cubs 5-1. Brewers edge the Mets 4-3. Mets now have 60 losses in their 103 games this season. Nationals shut out Colorado 8-0. Cardinals a 1-0 shutout of the Angels. Diamondbacks roll the Athletics 15-5. It's the fourth time this season the A's have allowed at least 15. Twins a 10-6 win in Cleveland. Dodgers have the best road record in baseball, 9-5 win in Philly. Shohei Ohtani did throw a 30-pitch bullpen session. Royals get past the Giants 5-4. Salvador Perez, home run number 317 of his career, tying Hall of Famer George Brett for the most in Royals history. WNBA and its Players Association met this week. A focus on racist comments and abuse of players through social media, one of the focal points. On the court, Nafisa Collier, 24 points, 10 rebounds, and her return for the Lynx. They beat Seattle by 10. Another triple-double for Jessica Shepherd. Wings get past the Fire. Liberty riding Sabrina Ionescu in the final minute. She scores 9 of the final 10 points as they rally to beat Chicago. Mystics edge Las Vegas. Caitlin Clark with 27 and another technical. Fever blow out the Sun, 123-88.
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13: I'm Nicole Murray with Your Money Now. Paramount Skydance has gained European Union antitrust approval for its $110 billion acquisition of Warner Brothers Discovery after agreeing to ditch a film distribution joint venture with Universal Pictures. Reuters reports that the company will not do any film distribution deal with Universal in Europe for 10 years. Oil prices have jumped this morning by at least 3% on increasing concerns about supply availability amid attacks on tankers in the Red Sea by Yemen's Houthis and strikes between the U.S. and Iran that have once again nearly shut the Strait of Hormuz. West Texas Intermediate up to $90 a barrel, Brent at $98. Southwest has reported a more than 9% increase in second quarter profit from last year. In the second quarter, Southwest's revenue increased 16.4% to $8.4 billion. However, the airline forecast third quarter adjusted earnings below what analysts were expecting. Futures have dropped as investors eye more earnings. Dow futures down by more than 200 points. That's Your Money Now.
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19: This is Radio Iowa. I'm Matt Kelly. Derek Wolfe, the Republican candidate for lieutenant governor, says he has been able to secure refinancing for his Blackhawk County farm, as Radio Iowa's O.K. Henderson reports.
20: Derek Wolfe spoke at the Westside Conservative Club in Urbandale yesterday. A woman in the crowd told Wolfe she was doing him a favor by asking about his finances in front of a friendly audience.
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20: Wolf called it a fair question.
22: Every family farm out there right now is trying to figure out how to navigate through higher input costs, lower commodity prices, and figure out how to survive.
20: Earlier this month, during a court hearing in Orange City, Wolf's attorney wired a payment to settle Wolf's $186,000 debt for about 2,000 pigs. This spring, an attorney for a bank in Independence sent Wolf a letter threatening to start foreclosure proceedings on his farm, but Wolf says he now has the refinancing to resolve his debts. Radio Iowa, I'm O.K. Henderson.
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20: 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Henderson.
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19: The early riders on Ragbri this morning rolled out in temperatures that were down in the mid-50s, and they should have a pleasant day ahead for cycling with highs in the upper 70s. This is day 5 of the statewide bike ride, and today's route is among the longest in Ragbri history, 87 miles from Marshalltown to Independence. The U.S. House has passed a bill that would ban members of Congress from buying individual stocks. Iowa Congressman Zach Nunn, a Republican from Ankeny, says the action is long overdue.
26: It's making the guys in Washington more accountable to the folks back home. And I'm thrilled to see that this bill is marching out.
19: The bill, which cleared the House on Wednesday afternoon, would let members of Congress, their spouses, and dependent children keep stocks they already own, but it would prevent them from buying new stocks. The city of Sioux City has appointed a new director for the Sioux Gateway Airport. Colonel Sean Streck currently serves as deputy wing commander for the 185th Iowa Air National Guard refueling wing. The Iowa DOT has used the same software vendor that mistakenly added more than 6,000 non-citizens to New Jersey's voter rolls. However, Iowa does not have a law like New Jersey's that gives people the option of registering to vote when they get a driver's license. Governor Kim Reynolds says Iowa has safe, secure elections.
27: We really have taken every step to make sure that our elections are safe, but we should never stop looking. We should always be making sure that we're taking a look at every aspect of the process so that Iowans feel confident when they cast their vote that it's going to be cast and it's going to be counted in the manner that they wanted it to.
19: The non-citizens in New Jersey had marked themselves as ineligible to vote when they applied for a New Jersey driver's license, but the software vendor added them to the voter rolls anyway, and about 400 of them voted in 2023 and 2024. I'm Matt Kelly. This is Radio Iowa.
0: ABC News. I'm Sherry Preston. Not much talking, but more attacks in the Middle East. The U.S. carrying out an 11th straight night of attacks. Bahrain and Saudi Arabia this morning warning about incoming attacks. Secretary of State Marco Rubio asked about the potential for peace talks with Iran.
1: The problem we're having right now is that they're not serious about talks. If they're serious, we're serious. If they're not, then we will do what is necessary to protect that, our interests, and also the interests of our allies.
0: That's Marco Rubio. Later this morning, Dover Air Force Base, President Trump did attend the dignified transfer for the remains of some of the troops that were killed in the Middle East. Parts of the Gulf Coast had faced the prospect of a hit from Tropical Storm Bertha. They got that hit. It hit in southern Louisiana and is now headed to the Gulf Coast of Texas. Parts of the Northeast cleaning up after strong storms that canceled thousands of flights earlier this week. And there were water rescues being taken place in and around West Virginia as well. This is ABC News.
5: KICD News Time is 6:35. Big three stories we're following in the newsroom this morning. Cities, including Estherville, are trying to deal with the scourge of e-bikes and e-scooters that are taking over streets and sidewalks. Estherville Police Chief Brent Shadow this week asked parents to step up and take some responsibility. The Emmitsburg School Board hoping for bond issue election number 3 this fall. If it passes, the new elementary building would be constructed in a field north of Iowa Lakes Community College. Public input indicated the proposed location in the past two go-arounds is one reason patrons voted no. And Milford's Pioneer Days is Friday, Saturday, and Sunday. The traditional parade, burger feed, and inflatables are back this year. And new attractions are a foam party and a miniature train ride. Big three stories we're following on the radio this morning. All of our local information can be accessed online anytime at northwestiowanow.com. Weather on the half hour brought to you by Christian Sheet.
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5: Cloudy today and a high of 81. 50% chance of showers tonight and overnight low 61. Very slight chance, morning sprinkles tomorrow and a high of 77. South winds gusting up to 20. Mostly cloudy tomorrow night and overnight low 63. Dry in the long range forecast too. High in the mid 90s Saturday and Sunday and the low 90s on Monday. 48 current temperature reading at News Radio 102.5 and AM 1240. 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
5: Television ratings are out for last week. World Cup soccer, the most viewed event on broadcast television. Now, the top shows that were not sports on the boob tube were America's Got Talent on NBC. That was number one. Then a repeat of 60 Minutes on CBS. Dancing with the Stars on ABC, and then repeats of Celebrity Family Feud and America's Funniest Home Videos on ABC. As far as the streamers, Prime's biggest show of the week, and Sweet Mama and I are watching it. She stumbled onto it and watched an episode, and then she had me watch it. We will complete the series. It's fantastic. It's called Ride or Die. Hannah Waddingham from Ted Lasso is a paid assassin. Octavia Spencer is her unaware and somewhat ditzy best friend who learns the big secret. We're only two episodes in, but we love it. I also, out of curiosity, watched the first 10 minutes of the new Little House on the Prairie on Netflix. It was fantastic. That was their most popular show last week, and based what I saw, very well deserved, very well done. Many critics who love the original 1970s Little House on the Prairie think it's a little too gritty, a little too realistic. I think to a person, any of the cast members of the original show that got interviewed last week all say that they think the new thing is just great. Top show on Hulu last week was Love Island UK. Top show on Peacock was Five Star Weekend. Disney Plus, most popular broadcast was Bluey. It's not a broadcast. It's a cable cast. Paramount Criminal Minds has beat out the Dutton Ranch. HBO House of the Dragon, I think, was number one all 7 weeks. And then Apple has a new hit called Lucky. So there you go. Top view TV shows in America last week. 641. Let's get back to the farm news here. We'll do the markets in a moment, then we are scheduled to get a call from Mr. Secretary.
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5: 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The rally did hold overnight. We currently have September corn up 3 cents, December corn up 4 cents, and January corn up 3.5 cents overnight. And then we have August soybean futures up 4.75 right now. The new crop, November price is up 5.25, and January beans are up 4.75 cents. Soybean meal up $1.50 overnight. Soybean oil is up 64. And then we have Chicago wheat, which was up 28 cents yesterday, up 1.25 overnight. So everything is green on the screen. The overnight markets go until 7:45. Then they take a 45-minute break. Day trade begins at 8:30 in Chicago this morning.
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5: It is time for our July visit with the Iowa Ag Secretary, Mike Nag, who, Michael, I'm told that on vacation last week is when you decided to make an official visit here to the KICD land.
12: Well, sorry about that, George, but I did get a chance to see Rhonda, so, you know, it wasn't all a bad deal. But, yes, I was able to make a trip to Clay County, and we actually were doing a visit to one of our nitrate-reducing wetlands

0: down by Gillett Grove. And, you know, just a good example of the kind of work that we're doing and pushing for across the state, putting practices on the landscape that help improve water quality, help prevent pollutants from ever making it into our streams. And wetlands are one of those really important practices that we need to scale up across the state.
1: What kind of practices has Carl Simons adopted there on the farm you visited?
0: Well, first of all, they had good conservation farmers and had a group there that was talking broadly about everything from cover crops to no-till buffers, that sort of thing. But Carl has specifically a wetland, and we were trying to highlight the fact that these are really interesting. First of all, we need a whole host of practices, and actually we rolled out some additional cost share for cover crops, for instance, but these are structural practices. This is a designed wetland that catches water from tile or from water that runs over the landscape into these wetlands. And as it sits there in that wetland and moves, as it moves through, it denitrifies it. It takes as much as 50 to 90% of the nitrate level down in that water. And what we love about them is that once they're constructed, they have 150-year design life. They're going to do their job every single day. And we need to see a lot more of those across the landscape in places like Clay County.
1: I was at ISU Field Day up here, and one of the final presentations by Chad Hart, the retiring economist from the main campus down there in Ames. And I will always remember one of his parting words, one of his parting pieces of advice. It's time to give up the prairie pothole. If you have a prairie pothole on your farm, stop trying to farm it.
0: Yeah, well, and that's exactly what we're trying to do with these designed and constructed wetlands. Is you take land out of production. This land usually is the low spot. It's it's the rocky spot. It's the lighter ground. It's where you're not really it's flooding out. You're not getting it planted, or on most years you're not driving the combine across those acres. And you turn that into something of higher quality. You seed it down, maybe just pasture or some grass. Build a wetland. I totally agree with Chad. That's a good idea. Let those acres go and let's get them in a conservation practice.
1: Earlier this summer, Mike, you announced for us this incentive program along the Greater Des Moines watershed, and now you have expanded it to actually include the KICD broadcast area.
0: That's correct. We call it the Greater Des Moines watershed. It's 22 counties that really stretch from the Des Moines area, central Iowa, all the way up to the Minnesota border, and Clay is certainly Clay, Dickinson, Emmett, Palo Alto, just around the area are all in that group of 22. And so what we're going to do is continue to bring some additional resources and incentives to get more conservation work done on the ground. I'll tell you flat out, in the 22 counties, cover crops has been a challenge to get adoption in these areas. And what we'd like to do is double the cover crop double the cover crop cost share usage in these areas. And so we brought an additional incentive for that. But we also brought a buffer initiative, a streamside buffer program, where folks can, put, just as it says, put some grass along a stream or a waterway. But with our program, you can actually hay and graze that, and we hear that from our livestock producers that they'd like that optionality. So just two examples of what we're going to bring to the 22 counties, and there's going to be more.
1: Iowa Ag Secretary Mike Nagy, you were in Clay County talking about buffer strips last week, but then you stopped by Dickinson County, met with the community bankers. What did you tell them or learn from them?
0: Well, no doubt, and George, as you and I have talked throughout the year, the last couple of years, profitability is at the focus, the center of everything that we need to be doing here. And it's everything from, markets, international, domestic, local, driving down input costs, and then bringing policy certainty in the middle. And so no surprise, when we're talking with bankers, we're talking exactly about all those different pieces that contribute to profitability. And, of course, we're very blessed that we have bankers that are forward-looking and that lenders are working with farmers. But I tell you what, we're in a situation where we just can't keep going sideways here. We're going to have to see a breakout. Something needs to change here. We cannot continue to have this pressure on profitability for farmers.
1: As long as we have you on the horn here, Mike, anything new about animal diseases in Iowa, New World, screwworm, or otherwise?
0: Well, I'm going to knock on wood as I talk to you, but no, the cases of screwworm that we've been discussing, I think last month, is they continue to just be active in Texas, which is right where we want them to be. Well, actually, we don't want them in the United States, period, but we want them to at least stay down there. And, no known cases in the state of Iowa. We're constantly vigilant, though. We want to make sure that we're tracking any movement that might come from an area in Texas where they do have an infestation. We're requiring permitting out of those specific areas. But as we sit here today, all is quiet, and we certainly hope that it remains that way.
1: You are also, of course, the co-chair of Iowa's 250 celebration, the America 250 celebration. Where did you spend the 4th?
0: Well, we were down in Southwest Iowa with my wife's family, and we're able to see some fireworks and have a little family fun, and it was a great way to celebrate America 250.
1: Anything else that Iowa, the state, has planned here? We still got a few months left in this, 250th year. I don't know what that's called. Bicentennial was the 250. Probably the quasi-bicentennial, the bi-quasi, what is it called?
0: It's the semi-quincentennial, okay. Which is exactly why we call it America 250. actually, it's we do have one more event. And you know, look, obviously, 4th of July being the massive celebration, the commemoration of the signing of the Declaration of Independence. But you know what? We're going to go a little bit longer. It's a real nice bookend for the year. We will host, the state of Iowa and our partners are hosting, America's Harvest Festival, and that'll occur this fall. October 24th, to be exact, in Des Moines. And really, I think it's going to be the signature event will be in Des Moines, but there will be events all across the state celebrating Iowa's agriculture heritage and celebrating Iowa's outsized role that we've played in U.S. agriculture and the importance of that to our country. So stay tuned for more information about America's Harvest Festival coming in October.
1: Iowa Ag Secretary Mike Dang, thanks for the update.
0: You bet. Always great to talk.
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1: Cloudy today, high of 81, 50% chance of showers tonight, a low of 61. Very slight chance of morning showers tomorrow and a high of 77. South winds gusting up to 20 in the afternoon. Mostly cloudy at night with an overnight low 63 degrees. Long range forecast is dry. High expected to be about 93 on Saturday and then 96 Sunday and Monday. 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
1: Good morning, George Bauer at the KICD Ag Business Desk. Earth Daily is a remote sensing company that combines satellite imagery and weather data to provide agricultural analytics. Their global crop intelligence lead is Nick Ortman. He shared yesterday with the National Association of Farm Broadcasting what those satellites are showing.
6: In North America, it has been a bit drier. It hasn't been a big major push or major concern to us yet. It's not causing, you know, drought concerns that we have right now. It's probably almost a good level of dryness in some parts of the country, right, where we often do get too much moisture. In India, they're seeing a bit of a delay in the monsoon season, and things are falling behind there in a much different level than they expect. Australia's dryness is really starting to take off a little bit, so there's concern for them. Northern Iowa, Minnesota are in really good conditions right now. Their vegetation's never been bigger or farther ahead in the last 5-10 years, really. It's about as good as the crops ever looked, as opposed to, you know, you got

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2: 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Graveside services are Friday at 3 at the Riverside Cemetery in Spencer. 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Services for 65-year-old Daniel Joseph Brennan of Emmitsburg are Saturday morning at 10:30 at Holy Family Catholic Church in Emmitsburg. Burial at St. John's Cemetery in Emmitsburg. The visitation is Friday, 5 till 7 p.m. at the Martin Matthijs Funeral Home in Emmitsburg. Martin Matthijs Funeral Home in charge of arrangements for 65-year-old Daniel Joseph Brennan of Emmitsburg. Graveside services for 66-year-old Shane Roeder Sr. of Shushan, Kansas, and formerly of Lynn Grove. They'll be Saturday afternoon at 1 at the Lone Tree Cemetery in Sioux Rapids. A visitation will follow from 2 until 4 p.m. at the Legion Hall in Sioux Rapids. Those are arrangements for 66-year-old Shane Roeder Sr. of Shushan, Kansas, and formerly of Lynn Grove. A visitation for Larry Olson of Port Charlotte, Florida, formerly of Webb, will be Saturday afternoon from 2 until 4 p.m. at Trinity United Methodist Church in Webb. Again, those are arrangements for Larry Olson of Port Charlotte, Florida, formerly of Webb. Services for 79-year-old Greg Altolan of Spirit Lake. Memorial service is Monday at 11 at Turner Jenis Funeral Home in Spirit Lake. Visitation also Monday, 10 until 11 at the funeral home. Burial at Lakeview Gardens Cemetery, Okoboji. Turner Jenis Funeral Home in charge of arrangements for 79-year-old Greg Altolan of Spirit Lake. Arrangements for 99-year-old Betty Jane Brandt of Lake Park. The memorial service is Monday afternoon at 2 at Concordia Lutheran Church in Lake Park. Visitation also Monday from 1 until 2 p.m. at the church. Burial at Silver Lake Cemetery in Lake Park. Following the burial, there'll be a reception at the Lake Park Community Center for family and friends. Turner Jenis Funeral Home in charge of arrangements for 99-year-old Betty Jane Brandt of Lake Park. And services are pending for 80-year-old Irvin Smitty Schmidt of Milford. The Turner Jenis Funeral Home in charge of arrangements for 80-year-old Irvin Smitty Schmidt of Milford. 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
3: 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This is the forecast from the NorthwestIowaNow.com Live Doppler Forecast Center. Increasingly cloudy today. High about 81 degrees. Light and variable winds this morning. South winds 5 to 10 this afternoon. And then a chance of sprinkles before 11 o'clock tonight. And then a 50% chance of showers mainly between 11 p.m. and 5 a.m. tomorrow, cloudy overnight with a low of 61 degrees, a south wind at 5 to 10. 10% chance of sprinkles tomorrow morning before 8 o'clock, then mostly cloudy. Daytime, a temperature will be right tomorrow, high about 77. South wind at 10 to 15, gusting up to 20 in the afternoon. And mostly cloudy Friday night as we head toward the weekend. An overnight low of 63 degrees, a south wind at 10. Mostly cloudy through mid-morning Saturday, then gradually clearing in the afternoon. Highs back in the 90s, 93 Saturday afternoon. Increasingly cloudy at night with a low of 70. Mostly sunny on Sunday, a high of 96, an overnight low 73. Sunny and hot on Monday, a high of 96, an overnight low of 68 degrees. Yesterday's high was 77, and the low is 55. The record high on this date was 101 in 1940, and the record low is 46 degrees in 1947. Sunrise today occurred at 6:02. Sunset tonight at 8:53. Sunrise tomorrow morning at 6:03. 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
8: It's interesting how 80 degrees feels warm on the way up in May, but considered cool on the way down here in July. I'm Mark Oppold. Today's bottom line report. Grain traders have shown reluctance to build additional weather premium into futures at this point. Temperatures, though, returning to near 100 this weekend and into next week can change that. In fact, one private crop forecaster has already lowered the national corn yield to 181 bushels an acre. USDA is still, and other forecasters, at 183 or better. Bottom line analysts say December corn needs consecutive closes over 476 to keep the upward momentum. Now, we know August is soybean month. Another private forecaster, though, while holding steady on the national yield at 53 bushels per acre, says that even a one bushel decline to 52 lowers ending stocks for soybeans from 310 million to near 270. This is the bottom line report. Hard Red Spring Wheat Tour ends today. September Minneapolis wheat looks overbought in our view, but we would look for the 710 level to hold from here. That's our bottom line. I'm Mark Oppold, wishing you a profitable day.
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11: 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There's the count. We get a three count for the referee. There's the win by four.
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13: The Iowa High School State Baseball and Softball Championships continued yesterday. Fort Dodge for softball at the Harlan Rogers Sports Complex. Veterans Memorial Stadium in Cedar Rapids for classes 3A and 4A in baseball. and Merchants Park and Carroll for both Class 1A and 2A for baseball. State championship games are set in softball. In Class 1A, it was St. Edmund to Fort Dodge beating St. Mary's of Remsen by a score of 10-4, advancing into the semifinal round where they would then beat number 2 seed Clarksville 13-12. Forcing a second game against that number 2 seed Clarksville. This time around, Clarksville came away with a 6-5 win in that double elimination format, advancing into the state championship where they will take on Edgewood Colesburg, who beat Exira Elkhorn Kimbleton Audubon 5-0. For Class 2A, it was Logan Magnolia, the number 6 seed, beating the number 7 seed Ridgeview 8-4, advancing into the semifinal round where Logan Magnolia would fall to the number 3 seed Wapsie Valley 5-1. There was another repeat semifinal in Class 2A. Grandview Christian of Des Moines, the top seed, beat Regina Catholic of Iowa City 11-8, and then 4-2, advancing into the state championship game where they'll take on Wapsie Valley. Now to Class 3A, where number 6 seed Van Meter beat number 3 seed Albia 7-2 and followed that up, falling to Wallert Catholic of Dubuque 13-3. Top side of the bracket, number 1 seed Williamsburg got past number 4 seed Mount Vernon 6-0 and then beat them again 9-1 after losing to Mount Vernon 5-4 earlier in the tournament. In Class 4A, the number 3 seed Fort Dodge beat the number 7 seed North Polk 2-1. The Dodgers would come back to beat number 2 seed Carlisle 7-3, forcing a second semifinal game against the Wildcats. This time around, though, it was Carlisle winning by a score of 2-0. A Del DeSoto Minburn shut out Western Dubuque 7-0. For Class 5A, the number 3 seed Valley of West Des Moines beat their crosstown rival, number 7 seed Dowling Catholic of West Des Moines 6-5. And then it was the number 6 seed Southeast Polk beating Valley 12-10. The number 2 seed Centennial of Ankeny would beat Southeast Polk by a score of 10-3. Top side of the bracket, the number 4 seed Dallas Center Grimes got past the number 5 seed Kennedy of Cedar Rapids 4-2, and then the number 1 seed Northwest of Waukee would shut out Dallas Center Grimes 4-0. State championship games start today at 5 o'clock for the Class 2A state championship when Grandview Christian takes on Wapsie Valley. And then at 7:30 this evening, it's going to be Carlisle and a Del DeSoto Minburn in the Class 4A state championship game. Now to high school baseball, and we go to Class 4A right away as they were still wrapping up games after the delays earlier in the week in the quarterfinal round. It was Indianola beating Southeast Polk by a score of 8-1. And then Valley of West Des Moines beating Waukee 2-1. Class 3A semifinals then would get underway with Wallert Catholic of Dubuque edging out North Polk by a score of 3-2, and Assumption of Davenport beating MOC Floyd Valley 5-1. Over to Carroll for the Class 1A semifinal round. The number 8 seed Moravia is into the championship game after upsetting North Lynn by a score of 5-2, and then they will be seeing Newman Catholic of Mason City, who beat South Winneshiek 10-6. Four games on the slate today, starting out at 4:30 this afternoon with East High of Sioux City taking on Pleasant Valley, and then the other 4A semifinal between Valley of West Des Moines and Indianola at 7 o'clock. 4:30 this afternoon in Carroll, it is going to be the Class 2A state semifinal as Pleasantville takes on Cascade of Western Dubuque, and then at 7 o'clock tonight, Unity Christian of Orange City goes up against Durant. Minnesota Twins, after dropping the first two games of their four-game set with the Cleveland Guardians earlier in the week, came back with the 10-6 win over the Guardians yesterday. They will try to split the series today. First pitch is going to be at 12:10. Taj Bradley takes the hill for Minnesota. Gavin Williams will be pitching for Cleveland. That's a look at sports on KICD for Northwest Iowa Now. I'm Stephen Cutler.
1: I'm Nicole Murray with Your Money Now. Shares of Alphabet and Tesla have fallen this morning after both firms signaled massive spending increases in their quarterly earnings reports, unnerving investors worried about the mounting costs of the artificial intelligence boom. Alphabet shares were around 4% lower, while Tesla's stock fell over 5.7%. And more from the EV maker. Than expected earnings for the quarter, but beat on revenue. The company's stock price is down 17% this year, while the NASDAQ is up. Earlier this month, Tesla reported a 25% increase in year-over-year auto deliveries for the second quarter, following consecutive annual declines. Nestle said it expects to raise around $3.4 billion from a joint venture with investment firm Platinum Equity for its water and premium beverages business.
14: a long-awaited deal it has been courting since 2024. The company also posted slightly better than expected second quarter organic sales growth as prices and sales volumes increased. Futures are moderately lower as oil prices rise. That's your money now.
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16: This is Radio Iowa. Members of Congress, their spouses, and dependent children could keep stocks they already own, but could not buy new stocks under a bill that passed the U.S. House on Wednesday. Iowa Congressman Zach Nunn, a Republican from Ankeny, says allegations that members of Congress have used insider information to make stock trades have eroded public trust.
17: Look, when Washington's doing better than Wall Street, we should have a real concern about the type of information members of Congress are getting access to. But we should also have a real concern about what spouses and dependent children are doing with this access to information, too.
16: Nunn notes the husband of former House Speaker Nancy Pelosi is well known to have been a stock trader while she was in a leadership position.
17: This is now a very bright red line for members of Congress.
16: Nunn says anyone who violates the new restrictions would face stiff financial penalties based on the value of the stock. Some Democrats complain the bill doesn't go far enough and should also include the executive branch, though 13 Democrats joined all Republicans in voting for the bill. This is Radio Iowa.
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16: It's estimated the war with Iran has cost the U.S. more than $37 billion so far. Iowa Congresswoman Ashley Hinson says she and other Republicans are preparing a budget package that would provide $95 billion for the military, plus at least $10 billion in emergency payments for row crop farmers.
22: We're talking about this right now with the reconciliation plan, supporting our farmers too, because at the end of the day, I think all of this ties into how do we help support our country.
16: Hinson says this is a very important time to protect the safety and security of the nation. The same software vendor that mistakenly added over 6,000 non-citizens to New Jersey's voter rolls was also used by the Iowa DOT. But Iowa does not give people the option of registering to vote when they get a driver's license. Governor Kim Reynolds suggests the New Jersey episode could prompt Congress to act.
23: This is a wake-up call. I think that's why they should pass the Save America Act that President Trump is trying to get across the finish line. For heaven's sakes, it's not a partisan thing. If you look at the percentage of Democrats and Republicans that support actually showing a voter ID, that would have been one more fail stop that would have been in place for them to check.
16: Non-citizens in New Jersey who applied for driver's licenses were added to the voter rolls, and about 400 of them voted in 2023 and 24. Derek Wolf, the Republican candidate for lieutenant governor, spoke to Republicans in central Iowa Wednesday and was asked to explain his financial situation before a friendly crowd. This spring, an attorney for a bank sent Wolf a letter threatening to foreclose on his Blackhawk County farm, but Wolf says he now has the refinancing to resolve his debts.
24: My farm, we started going through a farm refinance starting in December. LG was never on my agenda. Farming is on my agenda. But the biggest reason that I'm standing here is for that exact reason. Because if we don't change this thing, family farms are going to disappear, folks. They already are.
16: Also, during a court hearing earlier this month, Wolf's attorney wired a payment to settle Wolf's $186,000 debt for about 2,000 pigs. I'm Matt Kelly. 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
0: ABC News, I'm Sherry Preston. Attacks and threats in the Middle East. The U.S. carrying out a 12th straight night of strikes on Iran after President Trump threatened to hit bridges and power plants if Iran attacks ships in the Strait of Hormuz. Iran threatening to respond with an eye for an eye. And in Washington, House lawmakers approving billions to pay for all of it.
2: On Capitol Hill, the House narrowly adopted a $95 billion budget blueprint, $73 billion of it for the war. As the Pentagon warns, it's running out of money. The measure now heads to the Senate, where a vote could wait till fall.
0: ABC's Karen Waugh. The fighting driving oil prices higher. Brent crude, the worldwide standard, nearly $99 a barrel this morning. Search teams looking for people still missing after the flooding in West Virginia. Tropical storm Bertha heading west through the Gulf. It could hit the Texas coast later today. Google has been slapped with a $1 billion fine in Europe over antitrust violations. This is ABC News.
3: KICD News Time is 7:35. Big three stories we're following this morning. The Emmitsburg School Board hoping for bond issue election number 3 this fall. If it passes this time around, the new elementary school would be constructed in a field north of Iowa Lakes Community College. Public input indicated the proposed location in the past 2 bond issues is one reason patrons voted no. Milford's Pioneer Days Parade, Milford's Pioneer Days is Friday, Saturday, and Sunday this year. The traditional parade, burger feed, and inflatables are back Saturday. New attractions are a foam party and miniature train rides for the kids. And cities, including Estherville, are trying to deal with the scourge of e-bikes and e-scooters on sidewalks and roads that are taking over. Estherville Police Chief Brent Shadow this week asked parents to take some responsibility. Big three stories we're following on the radio. All of our local news can be accessed on the World Wide Web at northwestiowanow.com. Let's check the birthdays here. Rhonda just brought an extra one in here. We do the birthdays at 6:35, 7:35, and 8:35. We love emails the day before.
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3: Learned that Shane Swenson from Spencer turns 50. It's not that bad. Ken Kabrick from Spencer, happy birthday. Noah Sloan is 12 today. Janet Clark from Greenville is on the birthday list. And happy anniversary, Angie and Roger Reed, who make their happy home in Ruthven. And on the holidays that ain't today. It is Lemon Day today. It is Refreshment Day overall in the country, but then specifically Peanut Butter and Chocolate Day. It's Vanilla Ice Cream Day, and it's a Donut Sprinkle Day today. For Seinfeld fans, it is Yada Yada Yada Day. That was a very popular episode of that show. Oh, I like this one. It's Gorgeous Grandma Day today. Luckily, I am married to one. She wasn't a grandma. Here's the weather for the drive-in this morning. Cloudy with a high of 81, 50% chance of showers tonight, and a low of 61. Very slight chance of sprinkles tomorrow morning, and a high of 77. Mostly cloudy tomorrow night, and overnight low 63. Then the hot weather's back. High in the low 90s Saturday, the mid 90s, mid to upper Sunday and Monday. 48 currently at News Radio 102.5 and AM 1240. 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
3: CME overnight markets close at 7:45. Right now we have September corn futures up 2¾ cents, trading at 4.64¾. New crop December corn up 3¼ at 4.88. March corn up 3¼ at 5.03½. September soybeans are up 8½ at 12.34½. November up 8¾ at 12.47¾ cents. January up 7¾ at 12.60½. Soybean meal up 230 at 333.90. Soybean oil is up 69 points at 76.17. Chicago wheat overnight up 2¾ cents. Day trade in Chicago commences at 8:30. We'll get the morning market preview with Carl Setzer at 8:15. Carl Setzer heard twice daily now, two different shows. His YouTube show, Carl's Three Big Things. We play that at 6:15 on Monday through Friday mornings, and then he does our custom KICD market preview at 8:15. Nice fella to do that.
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27: 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On this Thursday, I'm thinking about inequality in the USA. The gap between the folks who live in big cities and those in rural areas is getting wider. That is the key to voting patterns in the future. There's a big difference in point of view in the countryside as opposed to the big cities like New York, LA, Chicago, Miami, San Francisco. That reality is hurting the Democratic Party right now and helping President Trump and the Republicans. Progressives have little perspective. They are not really in touch with what I call the folks. They aren't interested in justice, incarceration, and rational people know this. It's all tied into the Democratic Party. They support the progressive movement. Now, voters may not like Donald Trump or his policies, but I don't think many of them are going to vote for the far left loons. they might stay home. A recent poll from the Washington Post finds Democrats are slipping in the national vote, 48% down to 45%, and that is a dead heat with the GOP as the midterms loom. Many Americans are finally waking up to the dangers posed by radical people, and that is a good thing. 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
1: I'm Anthony Gonzalez, and my guest today is Spencer native Jeff Taylor. Taylor is a professor of political science at Dort University. Can you talk a little bit about who you are and what you do?
13: Sure. So my name is Jeff Taylor, and I live in Sioux Center, but I was born and raised in Spencer. And in addition to serving as a teacher and as a writer over here at Dort, I am also a state senator. So I represent Sioux County and Lyon County and Plymouth County down at the Capitol 4 months out of the year. And so between the professor job and the state senator job, it, in addition to having a family, it keeps me pretty busy.
1: Yeah, it sure sounds like it. And going more into that, you also write books as well.
13: Yes. So, you know, part of, I guess, being a scholar is that I love to share information with students, but I also just love to research and the process of writing as well. And so I've got three academic books that have been published over the last 15 years. But yes, I definitely am a writer as well.
1: And you recently wrote a new book?
13: Yes. So this is a book, it's called A Beautiful Day to Die, and it is a memoir, and it tells the story largely, the first six or seven chapters, largely from the perspective of my mother, because I was too young to remember the details of what was happening at the time. But when I was 4 years old, I came down with mumps, and then I developed a rare complication called encephalitis, and it is inflammation of the brain. And that's a very serious a condition to have. It's life-threatening, and it took a while for the doctors to diagnose that in Spencer, but Dr. Fieselman was our family physician, and eventually I ended up at the Spencer Hospital, and overnight I went into a deep coma, and Dr. Fieselman and Dr. Jones were treating me, trying to treat the symptoms of encephalitis. It's really not a cure. You just have to kind of ride that out. But I kept going downhill all Friday afternoon. This would have been May 28th, 1965, and I was 4 years old at the time. And eventually, Dr. Fieselman said, "We're losing him. We're going to send him to Sioux City. There's a doctor there who's treated encephalitis more than anyone in the area, and maybe he will know something to do." And so they sent me by ambulance. And as I was speeding along the highway with my mother and with Mrs. Asher, Bertha Asher was the nurse that they had sent with me in the ambulance, I ended up dying. My heart stopped. I stopped breathing. And Mrs. Asher wasn't able to resuscitate me. And so eventually they disconnected all the IV and the oxygen, and the ambulance slowed down. And when I got to the hospital in Sioux City, it was St. Joseph Mercy Hospital, they said, "At least DOA, there's no rush." And the doctor there was filling out my death certificate when a nurse noticed slight movement underneath the white sheet that was covering me. And they couldn't believe it because they hadn't done anything. They thought it was long past time to do anything to bring me back. But I did come back, and the doctor told my mother, who was 25 years old at the time, he said, if you believe in prayer, you really should pray that God takes him back, because he's going to be deaf, he's going to be blind, he's going to be a vegetable, because he was deprived of oxygen for 30 to 45 minutes in the ambulance before I arrived at the hospital. That so much time had gone by, it would have caused severe brain damage. But the next morning I woke up from the coma and I didn't have severe brain damage. And so it's really, part of the book is the story of a miracle. And then the rest of the book is me as an adult scholar. I thought, well, can I investigate this? Can I interview witnesses who were there at the time, in addition to my mom? And can I talk to other experts to determine, did this really happen? It's an incredible story, but, you know, and I wanted to share it with people, but can I show that it actually occurred? And so it's really kind of a challenge of me as an adult scholar looking at a childhood miracle, saying, can I prove that miracle?
1: What was the most interesting thing that you found out during your research process?
13: One really kind of neat thing about the research is that I was able to make connections with, if not the people themselves, you know, close family members and interview them. And I guess probably in a way the most interesting thing is that the hospital records I got from Sioux City did not mention me showing up by ambulance. It didn't talk about the most exciting parts of the story from my perspective. And that's what actually spurred me on to want to investigate it. But then as I was going through those records more carefully, I see that the treatment that Dr. McBride in Sioux City actually provided for me on that evening after my heart started again, it actually does show that I was being treated for severe oxygen deprivation of the brain. It's called anoxia. And so in a way, there were clues in the very, you know, medical records that caused me to doubt the story for a while. In the end, that helped give me assurance that, yes, it did actually happen the way it was described.
1: So how does an event like this mold or guide someone in how you've lived your life?
13: Well, you know, I grew up in a family. I was raised in the Congregational Church there in Spencer. Reverend Hallauer was my minister for many years, and my mom and my grandma, they believed in God. They were Christians, and I was raised as somebody who believed in God. But over time, as I got old enough to understand what had happened, I think it was a factor in me trying to say, well, other than just saying, yes, God exists and he can perform miracles, it's like, well, I started reading the Bible and I wanted to learn more about that. So I think, you know, my own, you know, path of faith, that was influenced by what happened to me as a child. And as I've gotten older, it's certainly an appreciation for life, recognizing the value of all human life. It's also been a factor there, because life can be very precious, obviously, but it's also very fragile. And we want to make the most of every day that we're given, because you just don't know how much time any of us have, right? And so, as we say, as I've gotten older, that is probably a lesson that I've taken to heart as well.
1: Once again, that's Jeff Taylor, a Spencer native, Iowa State Senator, political science professor at Dort University, and author of the memoir, A Beautiful Day to Die. The book is available through online booksellers and may also be available through area libraries. Thanks for joining us today.
13: Yes, well, thank you, Anthony. I appreciate it again.
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3: Day of the year, 161 remaining. On this date in 1903, Ford Motor Company sold its first automobile. 1921, the Communist Party of China was established. 1962, communications satellite Telstar delivered its first program to a nationwide audience. What was it? The CBS Evening News with Walter Cronkite. 1962, same day, Jackie Robinson was inducted into the Baseball Hall of Fame. 1950, the Gene Autry show debuted on CBS. Didn't know he had a TV show. Knew he made movies. Didn't know Gene Autry had a TV show. 1977, oh, what a song. Barry Manilow hit number one on the top 40 charts with Looks Like We Made It.
21: Just the same as you did last time I touched you.
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21: And here I am, close to getting tangled up inside the thought.
3: His best two songs were Looks Like We Made It and Brandy. Ironically, he wrote neither of those songs. He's known as a songwriter, but he did not write his two biggest hits.
21: Will that love?
3: He did write Copacabana.
21: When old feelings...
3: Let's quiz biz today. We have the movie passes from Fridley Theaters, The Palm, in Spencer, 580-1240. To play Potent Potables is our topic today. How is a Gibson different from a standard martini? Think about the ingredients in a regular martini. What makes a martini a Gibson? That's the question on
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3: 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ABC News straight up at 8. We have your local news at 8:06. Carl Sensor with the morning market preview at 8:15. Potent Potables, the topic of the day. How is a Gibson different from a standard martini? The urban legend is that the famous illustrator Charles Gibson, who did the Gibson girl drawings, challenged his favorite bartender to improve upon the martini in 1908. But historians have discovered a review of the Bohemian Club in New York in an 1890 newspaper, which mentions the drink by name. A Gibson is garnished with a pickled onion instead of an olive. Paul Katzfee made me a Gibson a few weeks ago at the Vintage Block in Okoboji, and Sweet Mama asked how it was. I told her I wanted the whole bottle of onions. It was delicious.
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2: ABC News. I'm Sherry Preston. Another night of U.S. attacks on Iran, the 12th straight. This after the president threatened to strike an Iranian bridge or power plant for every ship targeted by Iran in the Strait of Hormuz. ABC's Karen Waugh.
4: Experts say deliberately targeting civilian infrastructure is a potential war crime under international law. And a second vital trade route disrupted. Iran-backed Houthis claiming strikes on two Saudi oil tankers in the Red Sea. Crude oil peaking at more than $95 a barrel Wednesday, up almost 5% from the day before. Regular gas is now averaging $4.06 a gallon.
2: Now, the president threatening, quote, major military punishment if the Iran-backed Houthi rebels attack any more ships. They say they fired on two Saudi oil tankers. First-time applications for unemployment help falling to their lowest level in decades. 187,000 people applying last week. The European Union hitting Google with a $1 billion fine after it said the tech giant broke digital antitrust regulations in how it set up the Google Play Store and Google Search. Protests erupting in Madison, Wisconsin after a deadly encounter between police and a black man who was spotted trying to open car doors carrying a knife and then ran away.
5: Video circulating online, officers appear to be wrestling with the man on the ground before three shots are fired. The man, who has not yet been identified, later died at the hospital.
2: ABC Chief Law and Justice Correspondent Pierre Thomas. Tropical storm Bertha making landfall along the Gulf Coast. Strong winds and flooding, but it could have been worse, says ABC's Victor Okendo in New Orleans.
7: The entire Gulf Coast saw some impacts, that coastal flooding in Florida, Alabama, Mississippi. Louisiana's governor calling it a best-case scenario for the state, but still urging residents to stay prepared as we have a long hurricane season ahead.
2: There was a 5.0 earthquake in the Texas Panhandle today. A little damage, no reports of injury. 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
2: The number of confirmed cyclosporiasis cases nationwide believed to be nearly 12,000 across 41 states.
23: The cyclosporiasis outbreak has been traced to a single supplier of lettuce to several restaurant chains, Taco Bell being the largest. A company that monitors foot traffic says visits to Taco Bell restaurants nationwide are down more than 30% since news of the stomach bug broke. Taco Bell has launched a one-day $1 sale on two menu items that don't contain lettuce.
2: That's ABC's Jim Ryan. Police in France investigating the death of modeling scout Daniel Siad. ABC News chief investigative correspondent James Longman says he would introduce young women to Jeffrey Epstein.
1: Syed told reporters he brought young aspiring models to Epstein's apartment in Paris, but repeatedly denied any wrongdoing, claiming he had been misled by Epstein and thought he was recruiting the women for legitimate casting calls. Before his death, Syed was reportedly under investigation in France for alleged trafficking and other sex crimes. A cause of death has not yet been determined, but his lawyer tells ABC News Syed was innocent and under intense stress because of the allegations.
2: The search is on in Florida, Georgia, and Alabama for a woman accused of murder. The body of Jason Courtauld was found last month in Florida in a shallow grave, and the suspect, 38-year-old Isabel Johnson, was last seen June 26. Police say they believe she's been using several aliases and disguises to evade the investigators. I'm Sherry Preston, ABC News.
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3: Good Thursday morning. I'm George Bauer at the KICD News Desk, and here's what's happening in Northwest Iowa now. Multiple law enforcement agencies, including the O'Brien County Sheriff's Department, assisted in an investigation that has led to the convictions and sentencing of two men connected to the death and disappearance of a Nebraska woman. Last week, 48-year-old Floyd Coates Jr. of St. Francis, Kansas, and Struble, Iowa, was sentenced to 35 years in federal prison after being convicted of drug trafficking, firearms, and obstruction of justice. 60-year-old Dennis Lawson of Whiting was sentenced to 10 years in prison after being convicted of threatening a witness. Those convictions stem from the 2019 death and disappearance of 18-year-old Sonny Schramick of Nebraska. Evidence presented at the trial indicated that Coates was involved in a methamphetamine trafficking operation and was the last known person to have seen Schramick alive during Easter weekend of 2019. Witnesses testified that Coates later transported Schramick's body to Lawson's property near Whiting, Iowa, where it was disposed of. Schramick's body has never been recovered. Federal authorities credited numerous agencies with assisting in the investigation, including the FBI, Iowa Division of Criminal Investigation, Nebraska State Patrol, Plymouth County Sheriff's Department, and the O'Brien County Sheriff's Department. We reached out to them. They declined to comment. Coates was sentenced to 420 months in prison, Lawson to 120 months. City councils in Spencer, Esterville, Sheldon, and Storm Lake all took up those e-bikes this week. Our Anthony Gonzalez was at the Esterville City Council meeting.
11: City officials in Esterville are increasing discussions about potential regulations on e-bikes and scooters. Following a regular city council meeting on Monday, July 20th, the council brought up growing concerns over electric bikes and scooters, mainly over enforcement and rider safety. Police have received multiple reports of riders running stop signs and engaging in other unsafe behavior. Esterville Police Chief Brent Shadow says officials are observing what other communities are doing before they make a decision.
8: We're gathering information from other cities and communities that have been working on ordinances and trying to pass them and getting them passed. There are some being passed. So we want to take a look at them and see how it's working out for them, what their enforcement is and what their enforcement efforts are and how they're handling it and how the community is handling it, because we know there's going to be some pushback once we start dealing with them more, once we pass some ordinances.
11: One challenge facing the city is trying to determine how to address violations committed by younger riders.
8: The issues are there's not a criminal justice system in place, really, that deal with 8 to 10-year-olds, 12-year-olds, so it's hard to issue them a citation or charge them with a crime. And so finding some consequences for the kids is the biggest challenge, I think, and we'll be looking at what those consequences could be once we get an ordinance going.
11: The chief also emphasized the role parents play in how children operate e-bikes and scooters.
8: The parents need to step up and take some responsibility for their kids out operating these scooters and how they're operating them, where they're operating them, and that they operate them in a safe and respectful manner on sidewalks and trails and even on the street. We've had some reports of kids running through stop signs and things like that. Somebody's unfortunately going to get hurt or worse, killed before we're able to get a good ordinance put into place, and we don't want that to happen.
11: Discussions on the issue are expected to continue in the coming months and years as e-bikes and scooters become more common.
3: A petition is currently circulating to bring up a bond issue for

0: conversations. That was the one that they were willing to do. And that's why I originally got into that contract. The property that we're currently are proposing right now was also in conversations 2 years ago when we ran this. However, it was locked up in a trust fund. So now what they're looking at is directly north of the Iowa Lakes Community College campus, which is just an open farmland.
1: And the payback schedule for the 65,000-square-foot building keeps getting altered.
0: The first time we did the bond 2 years ago, we were asking for a debt service levy increase of $4.05. Last year, we did some reworking. We started to throw in that we're going to borrow against SAVE, which is basically like your local option sales tax. So that would help keep the price down for our taxpayers. And we were asking for $3.25. And this year, again, we helped lower the price for our community. And we're only asking for a $2.70 debt service levy.
1: Under state law, the only date permissible for school bond elections in Iowa is now the first Tuesday after the first Monday in November. We have an interview with the secretary of the Milford Commercial Club, Lisa Duffy, right now on our podcast page. The topic is this weekend's Milford Pioneer Days. It's the 58th annual.
2: It's always a great time, and we like to have as many local businesses come and take part in the activities, as well as just build that community spirit.
1: There are 3 days of activities beginning Friday.
2: We really invite you to come down to Florence Park. Fun for all ages, but especially those little kiddos. We've got inflatables from 4 to 7. You can enjoy the dunk tank. Of course, we have the kitty parade that starts at Acura, the nursing home. And then no one wants to miss the 600 free francs in the park. You can come on down and have a hot dog and pop for free. Go ahead and enter your kids in the kids' tractor pull. Little kids love the kids' water fights. And then we do have carnival games for the younger children with prizes.
1: Skip ahead to Sunday. The Boy Scouts will be serving pancakes. The Campus Women's Club will be serving omelets. Okoboji FFA has their annual tractor ride around Westlake, and then bingo at the Catholic Church. Saturday, of course, remains the big day, and that includes the parade at 11 a.m.
2: And then something new for the kiddos this year, too, is that we have the Captain Kirby train coming, so they'll have free rides, and a foam party, which I'm looking forward to.
1: Burger feed and a free watermelon feed after the parade in Florence Park. 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
8: Here's primetime weather on News Radio KICD. High pressure remains firmly in place across the upper Midwest this morning. While to the west, an embedded shortwave is riding the thermal ridge, it could make another run at western Iowa later today. Upper level moisture has begun to stream in aloft, increasing cloud cover overnight. The increasing low will still have to battle substantial dry air, though. And it'll take most of the day for profiles to sufficiently saturate. By late afternoon into the evening, better moisture arrives, thanks in part to increasing low-level jet. Unfortunately, most of the rain is expected in southern Iowa. Several models continue to suggest the Central Plains Ridge will strengthen and advance eastward on Saturday. That will bring in heat by Saturday afternoon. Even warmer temperatures Sunday. Tropical Storm Bertha will be nothing more than a breeze by the weekend, should allow for an open Gulf moisture stream. At this point, it looks like the humidity levels will increase by the end of the weekend into next week. Here's your NorthwestIowaNow.com live Doppler forecast. Increasingly cloudy today and a high of 81. Light and variable winds becoming south at 5 to 10. 50% chance of rain tonight and just showers. Cloudy with an overnight low 61, south winds at 5 to 10. 10% chance of sprinkles tomorrow morning, then mostly cloudy with a high of 77. South winds at 10 to 15, gusting up to 20. Mostly cloudy Friday night and overnight low around 63 degrees. For the weekend, mostly cloudy Saturday morning, then gradually clearing in the afternoon. High of 93 and overnight low 70. Mostly sunny and hot Sunday, high of 96. An overnight low 73, sunny and hot Monday with a high of 96, an overnight low 68. Yesterday's high was only 77, the low was 55. Record high on this date was 101 in 1940. The record low was 46 in 1947. Sunrise this morning occurred at 6:02. Sunsets tonight at 8:53. Sunrise tomorrow morning at 6:03. Right now it's 48 degrees at News Radio KICD.
9: This is Carl Setzer from Conscious Ag Consulting with your Thursday morning market preview. We had another volatile two-sided session overnight, and we got an interesting trend starting to develop here. We got corn and soybeans posting a little bit sizable gains. Buying interest is increasing in those two contracts as we move through the later overnight hours, and wheat was trading moderately lower most of the overnight session. Then when we got towards the end of the night trade, wheat firmed up as well. We do not see a lot of selling interest hitting this market anymore. Even though corn, soybeans, and wheat all getting towards overbought levels and maybe a little bit overextended to the upside, we just simply don't see a lot of profit taking here. And this is because we have risk coming back in. We are still in a headline-driven market, and sometimes this is supportive, sometimes this is negative. Right now, this is being a little bit supportive as the risk we have is favoring the United States. And let me put that out. We have weather risk here. The weather risk is something we have to look at here. That is something that directly impacts us, and that's why we're seeing a little bit more risk premium added to futures right now. We also have the developments in the Black Sea that are choking off the wheat supply out of that region, as well as other products, including corn, and that's supporting our grains as well. We also have risk with the Straits of Hormuz again being closed, vessels turning around, shippers not willing to enter that region anymore due to the escalated fighting between the United States and Iran. And now we have Iranian military movement, I guess you would say, into the alternative.

0: alternative routes that have been used to try and get energy flow out of that area. So it really has kind of went from bad to worse, and all of this has combined to generate more risk buying in corn, soybeans, and wheat, and has been giving us the majority of our support. Add to that, and again, like I said, questionable production numbers here in the United States, and now we have demand rising, and it's just given us more market strength. And yes, we are becoming overextended to the upside on corn, soybeans, and wheat. But that doesn't really matter if you got risk and you got buying money coming in. And that is what we have taking place right now. Enjoy it while we can. One thing we want to watch, though, cash market's starting to get a little bit softer. Basis value starting to show that, you know, buyers are getting bought up on old crop and not concerned about making it to new crop, especially on soybeans. And we have seen a little bit more soybean basis weakness here in the interior market because of that. Something to keep the eye on for the next few weeks here, because the new crop soybean harvest is approaching very quickly. Today's trade looks like we're going to be about 3 to 5 cents higher on both corn and soybeans as day trade gets underway. Switching over to livestock, not a lot of fresh news there. We will continue to monitor cash movement. That's really been the driver this week, and that's what's pressured cattle futures more than anything, is what we have coming out of the auction houses. Hogs, looking at not a lot of pork demand there, but yet the supply is tight, battling back and forth, and that's why we have volatility building in the red meats as well. Two-sided trade expected. This has been Carl Setzer from Consus Ag Consulting.
1: This is Sports on Radio Iowa. I'm Todd Kim. Iowa basketball coach Ben McCollum says the Hawkeyes have added size and better shooting, but replacing all Big Ten point guard Bennett Sturts will be difficult. The Hawkeyes finished 24-13 in McCollum's first season as head coach and made a run to the Elite Eight of the NCAA tournament.
2: I feel pretty good for about 35 minutes of a game right now. We're still trying to find that last 5 minutes. You know, and that's a big deal. You lose Bennett. That's a big deal, that last 5 minutes controlling the game and being able to, finish it. But I like our length. I like our shooting. I like our energy. I like our attitudes. Hopefully it continues down that path.
1: Hawkeye freshman Jaden Kuhn says summer drills has been about adjusting to the college level. The Storm Lake native originally committed to Creighton, but switched to the Hawkeyes after former Blue Jay coach Greg McDermott announced his retirement.
3: The point of emphasis and the intent. We do everything with intent, whether it's like going to the weight room, shooting a basketball, coming in here. You don't just come in here just shoot shots. Like, you shoot game-ready shots, do everything game-ready. So just an intent level, and then also just the speed of the process, because, I mean, everything's 10 times faster, more physical than high school basketball. So just getting used to that.
1: 1A baseball semifinals in Carroll. Moravia scored 4 runs in the third and beat number 9 North Lynn 5-2. It was 5th-ranked Mason City Newman over number 4 South Winneshiek 10-6. 3A semifinals in Cedar Rapids. Top-ranked Dubuque Wallert edged number 5 North Polk 3-2. Grayson Ballinger and Bailey Alvarez combined on a no-hitter as number 10 Davenport Assumption beat 8th-ranked MOC Floyd Valley 5-1. And two champs will be crowned at state softball in Fort Dodge tonight. In 2A, it'll be 2nd-ranked Grandview Christian against number 8 Wapsie Valley. 4A, it'll be top-ranked 8L ADM against number 2 Carlisle. 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
6: I'm Nicole Murray with Your Money Now. U.S. applications for jobless benefits tumbled to the lowest level in more than five decades last week as layoffs remain historically low despite global economic uncertainty. The Labor Department reports that the number of Americans applying for unemployment benefits in the week ending July 18th declined by 22,000 to 187,000 total. An Adecco Group study says AI will not trigger a collapse in employment despite concerns that the technology will displace large numbers of workers. However, Challenger Gray and Christmas reports that employers have cited AI as responsible for nearly a quarter of job cuts in the U.S. this year. The FDA said that Midwest Poultry Services is recalling nearly 1.6 million dozen white shell eggs and brown cage-free shell eggs produced in Texas, as they have the potential to be contaminated with salmonella. The recalled eggs were sold in Texas, Louisiana, Oklahoma, Arkansas, and Mississippi. Futures are sharply lower. That's Your Money Now.
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23: This is Radio Iowa. I'm Matt Kelly. Derek Wolfe, the Republican candidate for lieutenant governor, says he has been able to secure refinancing for his Blackhawk County farm, as Radio Iowa's O.K. Henderson reports.
24: Derek Wolfe spoke at the Westside Conservative Club in Urbandale yesterday. A woman in the crowd told Wolfe she was doing him a favor by asking about his finances in front of a friendly audience.
25: Can you share with us how you're going to frame your financial situation to make it consumable and palatable to the people out there, because it's coming up?
24: Wolf called it a fair question.
26: Every family farm out there right now is trying to figure out how to navigate through higher input costs, lower commodity prices, and figure out how to survive.
24: Earlier this month, during a court hearing in Orange City, Wolf's attorney wired a payment to settle Wolf's $186,000 debt for about 2,000 pigs. This spring, an attorney for a bank in Independence sent Wolf a letter threatening to start foreclosure proceedings on his farm, but Wolf says he now has the refinancing to resolve his debts. Radio Iowa, I'm O.K. Henderson.
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23: The early riders on RAGBRAI this morning rolled out in temperatures that were down in the mid-50s, and they should have a pleasant day ahead for cycling with highs in the upper 70s. This is day five of the statewide bike ride, and today's route is among the longest in RAGBRAI history, 87 miles from Marshalltown to Independence. The U.S. House has passed a bill that would ban members of Congress from buying individual stocks. Iowa Congressman Zach Nunn, a Republican from Ankeny, says the action is long overdue.
30: It's making the guys in Washington more accountable to the folks back home. And I'm thrilled to see that this bill is marching out.
23: The bill, which cleared the House on Wednesday afternoon, would let members of Congress, their spouses, and dependent children keep stocks they already own, but it would prevent them from buying new stocks. The city of Sioux City has appointed a new director for the Sioux Gateway Airport. Colonel Sean Streck currently serves as deputy wing commander for the 185th Iowa Air National Guard refueling wing. The Iowa DOT has used the same software vendor that mistakenly added more than 6,000 non-citizens to New Jersey's voter rolls. However, Iowa does not have a law like New Jersey's that gives people the option of registering to vote when they get a driver's license. Governor Kim Reynolds says Iowa has safe, secure elections.
0: We really have taken every step to make sure that our elections are safe, but we should never stop looking. We should always be making sure that we're taking a look at every aspect of the process so that Iowans feel confident when they cast their vote that it's going to be cast and it's going to be counted in the manner that they wanted it to.
23: The non-citizens in New Jersey had marked themselves as ineligible to vote when they applied for a New Jersey driver's license, but the software vendor added them to the voter rolls anyway, and about 400 of them voted in 2023 and 24. I'm Matt Kelly. This is Radio Iowa.
1: ABC News, I'm Sherry Preston. Global oil prices jumping again. Brent crude now back to $100 a barrel after President Trump's latest threats against Iran and his new warning this morning against the Iran-backed Houthi rebels. He says there will be, in his words, major military punishment if the rebels keep attacking ships. They've already targeted a pair of Saudi oil tankers. Iran also firing shots at countries around the Middle East. ABC's Martha Raddatz.
2: Overnight here in Jordan, 6 Iranian missiles and 4 drones were intercepted, and the Kuwaiti army says drones were intercepted there as well.
1: Applications for unemployment benefits tumbled last week. The Labor Department says first-time claims dropped by 22,000, their lowest level in more than 50 years. Tropical storm Bertha marching through the Gulf after hitting the Louisiana coast with rain, winds, and flooding. It could hit the Texas coast later today. Google now on the hook for a $1 billion antitrust fine from Europe. This is ABC News.
3: KICD News Time is 8:36. Big three stories we've been following this morning on the radio. Milford Pioneer Days is Friday, Saturday, and Sunday. Some of the new attractions this year are a foam party and miniature train rides for the kids. Cities, including Estherville, are trying to deal with the scourge of e-bikes and e-scooters that are taking over streets and sidewalks. Estherville Police Chief Brent Shadow Monday night called on parents to take some responsibility. And the Emmitsburg School Board hoping for bond issue election number 3 this fall. If it passes, the new elementary school would be constructed in a field north of Iowa Lakes Community College. Public input indicated the proposed location in the past two bond issues is one reason that patrons voted no. Big three stories we're following on the radio this morning. All of our news can be found online at northwestiowanow.com or at the Northwest Iowa Now app, powered by Pete Howe Sanitation and Jason Jacobs Thrivent Financial. Weather on the half hour brought to you by Christian Sheep.
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3: Cloudy today and a high of 81. 50% chance of showers tonight, a low 61. 10% chance of sprinkles tomorrow morning, high of 77. Mostly cloudy tomorrow night, and overnight low 63 degrees. High in the low 90s Saturday, the mid to upper 90s Sunday and Monday. 55 right now at News Radio 102.5 and AM 1240. 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
3: Day today. Also in Spencer, Ken Caprick has a birthday. In Greenville, Janet Clark has a birthday. Happy 12th birthday today. Noah Sloan, but happy anniversary to Roger and Angie Reed from Ruthven. On the celebrity birthday list, his movies are basically on a loop every weekend on every channel. Daniel Radcliffe, who played young Harry Potter, 37 today. She was Herb Tarlick's wife on WKRP and also the school secretary on Ferris Bueller's Day Off, Edie McClurg, 81 today. He played the doofus on Cheers, but then went on to a pretty good dramatic career. Woody Harrelson, 65. First thing I saw her in, she was a gross, irresponsible, man-hungry, single mother in the movie Bad Moms, and luckily she was not typecast because now she's in everything, including TV commercials. Catherine Hahn is 53 today. And from the world of music, they had 16 top 40 songs, including Rock On back in the 1970s, 1973, I think. Dave Essick, 79. Daniel Bradbury, the winner of season 4 of The Voice, is 30 today. And the front man, founder, songwriter, singer from Depeche Mode, Martin Gore, 64 today. Second best group of all time. Second only to? Correct, Duran Duran.
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0: We now continue our look at the best KICD 9 County area teams of the 2025-2026 sports year with girls cross country. It was a very successful year in 2024 for the Sioux Central girls cross country team, ultimately taking sixth at the state meet. The Rebels graduated Linnea Bloom, their top runner from that group, but that was the only part of their top five that Sioux Central lost, setting up for some more high expectations in the 2025 season. The Rebels started off the year at the Iowa Great Lakes Invitational, taking second in Class B. That charge was led by Marley Madsen and Nora Christian, who took second and third, running 20:49.2 and 22:15.24 respectively. Sioux Central came back with another second-place finish at the ELC meet, only finishing behind a 3A Humboldt group. Madison was once again in the top 10 with a 7th-place finish, but this time Sage Weber was the number 2 for the Rebels, running 22:13.13 to take 9th. The Rebels also had Christian and Allie Chambers in the top 15 that day. The Tim Thomas Cross Country Classic, hosted by Ridgeview, is always a big meet for not just Northwest Iowa schools, but Western Iowa in general. Out of 14 Class B teams, Sioux Central took 5th. The Rebels performed very well at their home meet, finishing 1st out of 5 teams. That was a field that included both Sibley Ochedon and Alta Aurelia, two teams that had finished in front of Sioux Central earlier in the year. The Rebels packed the top 5, with Madsen, Weber, and Christian finishing 2nd, 4th, and 5th, all separated by less than 60 seconds. Sioux Central would also win the HMS Cross Country Invite a few days later, with Madsen, Weber, and Christian all once again in the top 5. A 3rd meet title in a row was won by Sioux Central at the PAC-XC meet. This was a big statement as Sioux Central was able to beat 4 other Twin Lakes Conference foes, scoring 50-18 points, 2 under Newell Fonda. The regular season wrapped up for Sioux Central at the Bob Saunders Cross Country Classic, hosted by OABCIG. This meet provided a nice early peek at the Twin Lakes Conference Championships, with 3 of the top 4 teams competing. The Rebels finished 4th out of 12 and 3rd amongst those Twin Lakes Conference teams. This was the first meet of the season Sioux Central didn't have a runner finish in the top 10. Despite a disappointing performance at the Bob Saunders Cross Country Classic, Sioux Central came back in a big way for the Twin Lakes Conference Championship, which the Rebels hosted at Little Sioux Golf and Country Club. Sage Weber took 2nd with a time of 21:03.3, and Marley Madsen joined her in the top 5, finishing 4th at 21:19.7. Nora Christian also finished in the top 10 with a time of 22:14.8, good for 7th overall. Allie Chambers and Violet Singh-Win were 4th and 5th runners, both getting in the top 20 out of 59 runners. The final team score was dominated by the Rebels, scoring 33 points, undercutting 2nd-place Manson Northwest Webster by 40 points. It would be a short trip for the Class 1A state qualifying meet, which was hosted by Sioux Central's Twin Lakes Conference foe Emmitsburg at the Iowa Lakes Community College Disc Golf Course. Sage Weber led the charge with a time of 20:05.7, taking 3rd and punching her individual ticket to the state meet. Also securing an auto bid for the state meet was Marley Madsen with a 5th-place time of 20:34.7. Those two had their individual qualifying spots, but the ultimate goal was to qualify as a team, which Sioux Central did by winning the state qualifying meet with 38 points, 12 points in front of Sibley Ochedon in 2nd. At the IGHSAU State Cross Country Championships in Fort Dodge's Lakeside Municipal Golf Course, Sage Weber took 26th with a time of 20:06, followed by Marley Madsen in 31st with 20:20.4. Nora Christian finished 99th, clocking 22:05.4. Karina Bloom was 115th at 22:30.5. And Violet Sangwin rounded out the Rebels' top 5 with a 131st finish, running a time of 23:02.8. Sioux Central would end up 10th out of 16 scores at the state championships. 3 of those 5 scores at the state meet returned for the 2026 season, including Weber, who in her sophomore season led many of the Rebels' finishes, along with a 26th place finish at the state meet. The next team we will look at will be boys cross country. This has been another look at the KICD 9 County Area Best Teams of the 2025-2026 year.
1: Good morning, George Bauer at the KICD Ag Business Desk. Earth Daily is a remote sensing company that combines satellite imagery and weather data to provide agricultural analytics. Their global crop intelligence lead is Nick Ortman. He shared yesterday with the National Association of Farm Broadcasting what those satellites are showing.
2: In North America, it has been a bit drier. It hasn't been a big major push or major concern to us yet. It's not causing, you know, drought concerns that we have right now. It's probably almost a good level of dryness in some parts of the country, right, where we often do get too much moisture. In India, they're seeing a bit of a delay in the monsoon season, and things are falling behind there in a much different level than they expect. Australia's dryness is really starting to take off a little bit, so there's concern for them. Northern Iowa, Minnesota are in really good conditions right now. Their vegetation's never been bigger or farther ahead in the last 5-10 years, really. It's about as good as the crops ever looked, as opposed to, you know, you got some areas in northern Indiana, northern Ohio that are lagging a little behind.
1: Now, what decisions can that data help farmers make?
2: Like, okay, this season on this field looks very similar to, you know, 2023 as an example. Okay, well, what decisions did we take in 2023? What decisions do we wish we would have taken in 2023, if that's the case, right? You know, for me and the conditions I'm in currently, 2023 was a little bit dry, which allowed us to not have any drowned out, allowed us to produce a pretty big corn crop, and then we invested in it with additional nitrogen and fungicide late season. So we're certainly watching the different disease patterns and things and making sure that when I see that I have a good crop, it is worth investing in it and protecting it with a fungicide or something that way.
1: Nick Ortman there, the Global Crop Intelligence Lead with Earth Daily. We'll get an update of the USDA Drought Monitor at 9 o'clock this morning. On our noon broadcast, we'll have the weekly check on soil moisture levels nationwide, and we'll check the nation's pasture conditions on tomorrow morning's Farm News. The American Soybean Association and the National Corn Growers Association are applauding Bayer subsidiary Ruveon for withdrawing its request to impose new duties on imported glyphosate from China. The company dropped petitions seeking anti-dumping and countervailing duties after farm groups warned that the move would increase crop protection costs. ASA President Scott Metzger says Ruveon listened to growers' concerns about affordability and access to herbicides, adding that farmers depend on cost-effective crop protection tools to remain productive and competitive. National Association Corn Growers Association President Jed Bauer also welcomed the decision, saying that rising input costs remain one of the biggest challenges facing producers. Two county fairs on this week, the Emmett County Fair in Estherville and the Palo Alto County Fair in Emmitsburg. Both fairs featuring sheep and goat show today. We'll have reports from the Palo Alto County Fair tomorrow with Patrick Hazlett, and Rhonda Wiedeking will bring us some interviews from the Emmett County Fair here on the radio. Fair coverage 2026 brought to you by Tri-State Grain Conditioning, United Bank of Iowa, Elgona Livestock, and by CS Agro. And Purdue University's College of Veterinary Medicine says they are planning on its largest class expansion in more than a decade this year, aiming to increase enrollment by nearly 50%. The veterinary program has held steady at about 80 students per class over the past decade, but university leaders say the expansion is part of a broader effort to strengthen the college's national standing. Dean Brett Marsh recently told Purdue trustees he wants the College of Veterinary Medicine to become a top five veterinary school in the nation. U.S. News and World Report currently has them ranked number 13. Marsh says the details of the expansion are still being developed, with the university focused on ensuring it has the classrooms, clinical facilities, faculty, and administrative support needed before adding more students. The move comes as the demand for rural veterinarians continues to grow. That's the latest from the Ag Business Desk this morning. Markets throughout the day and more farm news coming up during the noon hour.
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5: Recently, the Colorado Supreme Court held that a government-owned water activity enterprise has the statutory authority to use eminent domain to acquire easements needed for water delivery pipelines and related infrastructure. The court said Colorado law expressly grants these entities the same condemnation authority as their parent water districts when carrying out water-related activities. For farmers and ranchers in the West, growing populations, recurring drought, and increasing demands for municipal water are driving major investments in water infrastructure. Those projects often require pipelines, canals, pumping stations, and transmission facilities that cross privately owned agricultural land. The ruling doesn't mean a landowner loses the right to receive just compensation, but it does confirm that when the legislature has clearly granted eminent domain authority, courts will enforce that authority according to the statute's plain language. The lesson is an important one. As competition for water continues to increase, so will conflicts between public infrastructure needs and private property rights. This has been the Agricultural Law and Tax Report. I'm Roger McGowan.
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8: From ABC News, I'm Sherry Preston. Oil is trading internationally at just below $100 a barrel once again amid continued and new threats from the White House to Iran and its proxies in the Middle East. ABC's Martha Raddatz with more from Amman Jordan.
9: Iranian-backed militants in Yemen taking aim at two Saudi oil tankers in the Red Sea in an attempt to block international shipping, choking another key waterway that could have ripple effects for the world economy.
8: Following the attack on those ships, the president said on social media there will be, quote, major military punishment if the rebels continue their targets. Overnight, U.S. forces hit Iran once again, and Iran firing back at U.S. bases in the region, the 12th straight night of fighting. Republicans in the House getting a budget measure through despite some Republican holdouts, says ABC's Karen Waugh in Washington.
10: On Capitol Hill, the House narrowly adopted a $95 billion budget blueprint, $73 billion of it for the war. As the Pentagon warns, it's running out of money. The measure now heads to the Senate, where a vote could wait till fall.
8: Also in Washington, ABC national correspondent Stephen Portnoy has more on a provision in a separate bill that bans stock trading by members of Congress.
11: The bill that's passed the House would essentially impose fines payable to the respective House of Congress for members who buy corporate stocks. The bill would cover their spouses and dependent children, too. This is a popular idea in Congress, but only 13 House Democrats voted for the measure because GOP leaders also included voter ID provisions in the bill. It now moves to the Senate, where Democrats could block it unless those voter ID provisions are taken out.
8: Applications for unemployment benefits tumbled last week to the lowest level in more than five decades. As oil prices rise on continued fighting in the Middle East, Wall Street has been sinking. The Dow right now is down over 500 points, and the S&P is down 75. 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
12: Man, I love this place. I've been surfing here since I was a kid. Now, seeing my grandson out on the water, it means everything to me. Watching him and taking in the blue waves, the sea breeze, the blurry horizon.
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8: Ebola spreading too fast to contain in the Congo. Healthcare workers like Trish Newport, emergency program manager for Doctors Without Borders, say with 1,000 deaths and 2,400 cases so far, they just cannot keep up.
14: There we see the number of cases increasing every single day. We see more and more community deaths. We see new cases in new areas. And the response is today just can't catch up to the size of the spread of the outbreak today.
8: When it comes to the cyclosporiasis outbreak, much of the blame has been placed on lettuce used at Taco Bell restaurants. Well, now Taco Bell is trying to make lemonade out of those lemons.
15: If you're Taco Bell, you turn cyclosporiasis into a promotional opportunity. The fast food chain has dropped the price of its enchilada and its nacho fries from $4.29 and $2.89 respectively to $1 apiece today only and when purchased through the Taco Bell app. The company hasn't said whether the promotion is a direct result of the outbreak, but neither nacho fries nor the enchilada contains lettuce, which has been linked to thousands of cases of cyclosporiasis in 41 states. Jim Ryan, ABC News.
8: Google's on the hook for $1 billion after the EU fined it that much for breaking antitrust laws on its Google Play Store and its search engine. Today, the Hollywood Walk of Fame class of 2027 will be announced. That will happen later this afternoon as a new group of 32 performers will be unveiled. Sherry Preston, ABC News.
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1: 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Currently we have September corn futures up 0.75 at 462.75. New crop corn up 1.25 at 486. August soybean futures up 2.75 cents right now at 12.35¾ cents. November up a nickel at 12.44. August live cattle futures $1.10 higher following yesterday's losses, 2.24.30. October up $1.47. December up $1.30 at 2.20.10. August feeder cattle up $1.77 at 342.95. September higher by $2.65, and October 2.70 better at 332.60. Hogs are lower this morning. August hog futures down 47 cents at $100.97. October down 57 cents. December down 55 cents at 79.27. Here's AOA.
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19: And welcome in to AOA. 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Coming up on the show today, we're going to talk about SCN, soybean cyst nematode, and a summer campaign about keeping populations low between Valent USA and the SCN Coalition. Darren McDuffie with Valent will join us for that conversation in just a little bit. And then after the bottom of the hour, we're going to have a follow-up conversation with David Delaney, the CEO of Etifos. They are a fertilizer supplier, end user here in the United States and across North America and South America. We talked with him earlier this year when the U.S.-Iran conflict first started, and we want to catch up on where things stand now. Are we still facing a bit of a fertilizer crisis globally? We'll talk about all that coming up in just a little bit. Let's get started, though, with markets. Jacob Burks, agmarket.net, is with us. Jacob, how are you, buddy? Good to talk with you again. How's things there in southwest Wisconsin?
20: Yeah, Jesse, it's awesome. The weather has kind of let off a little bit. We even see, even some 50s that I see in the forecast there in the evening. So I think everybody's got a smile on their face around here. We look, our crops look absolutely great. And now we're talking about prices that are a lot more enjoyable to talk about.
19: Very true. Well, let's, I know we've had some big rallies in the grains, particularly this week. Wheat, a couple of days, soybeans getting in on the fun, some new contract highs in the overnight session into Thursday for a few of these grain contracts. And it seems like a lot of this, Jacob, is tied to not only the Middle East escalation, but the Black Sea escalation. You throw in a little weather, too, and we're just kind of combining things to give us some bullish momentum right now.
20: Yeah, there is a lot of things. The geopolitical risk, I think, is probably, I don't know, probably 1 in 1A with the weather story that we have. The weather story has been added in. Every day that we don't see any type of break in weather or added rain into the end of July, beginning of August, that continues to build and at least solidify the move that we've had. Then you start adding on the fact that EU, the European Union, there that is dry there. They've had some production problems as well. And what feeds into the European countries is the Black Sea area. That's where they get most of their exports. And whenever you have Russia shutting down all exports today, through the a certain port there in the Sea of Azov, that you have a really big emphasis put on the United States to provide some of those exports. And that's kind of what we're seeing. So rates kind of led the way. We're back off a little bit here today, but I think that it's something that's been very, very conducive to a rally that is built up. This market has to ration out some of this demand if the exports continue to come slower out of the Sea of Azov.
19: I know, obviously, the geopolitics here, this is a volatile situation. It's going to ebb and flow. It's going to change. The weather situation, though, we maybe are getting a little more understanding of. And, you know, there's some spots. You mentioned crops good in your backyard, but you look at the Northwest Corn Belt, for instance, and where areas are seeing low soil moisture, I'm hearing from a lot of folks that that's where we're starting to have a little bit of concern here, Jacob.
20: I think that, it's first of all, I have not driven that much that area. I have not seen a whole lot of bad stuff. It's really hard to look out my window and think about crops being in a tough production cycle. I will say that, just people that I've talked to, it's been a little bit spotty out west. There's some spots out in Nebraska that actually got on some really good rain, and people are very happy. The Eastern Corn Belt's been pretty, happy after having some challenges going into the June, from the June getting planted. Struggles there and had some difficult

0: But there's still some points where they're going to be full, and then we're going to have some problems as we get coming into the first part of harvest.
1: Talk with Jacob Burks from AgMarket.net. Let's go to livestock trade, cattle. We thought maybe we had bottomed out a little bit, then a huge down day Wednesday. End of the week here, we got cattle on feed, cattle inventory. I'm running out of things to say about this cattle complex. I know it's just been a tough go right now, Jacob.
0: Oh, yeah, it's no big deal. We've just seen a $4 range in the first 30 minutes of trade here in the live cattle. And I think we're working on now, almost a $7, $8 range in the feeder cattle. So when you talk about volatility, I mean, we can talk about volatility in other markets, but right now you can't find anything more volatile than the feeder cattle market. It's just at any type of whim, you're seeing dollar moves here. You felt like after Monday's sell-off, you came through and Tuesday, like, okay, finally we got some opportunity here. To find that corrective bounce, and it just didn't stick. There's just still more pressure in that, and you're starting to see it. The cash market is really taking a huge hit. It's been a pretty burdensome to some of these producers. You come in here and look at what live cattle did this week in the cash market, and they started off bidding $10 lower. I think we ended up trading like $8 lower than yesterday. So the shackle space is starting to get cut back. I think we killed 95,000 last week, so it's been a really tough day here. To look at cattle in general from a perspective of rebounding, we're seeing some positive trade here today. But are we solidifying? Are we starting to build some type of a base? That's what I hope we're putting that in.
1: On the hog side, real quick, got about a minute and a half left here. Kind of choppy trade hanging in there compared to all the pressure we've had in cattle, Jacob.
0: Well, and if you go back, if you look at a chart of what the hogs did, I mean, when I talk about building that base, I mean, I know it was volatile right now in the cattle, but if you can just start building those ups and downs and maybe we just stay sideways a little bit, that's what we saw here in the month of June for hogs. I mean, we had seen just such a negative price movement. That you finally started to get some of these weights to kind of back off. You started getting some of this cash cutout to kind of lead the way up, and demand just really led that. And I think that we've talked a lot about it for a long time, Jesse, as far as like what that demand's doing, whether it's livestock, whether it's hogs. And I think that you did kind of see some changeover in the retail and in the grocery aisle of what they were pushing. And I think we finally got that pork put to a level where the demand started helping. Move that hog price back up to a better level.
1: Well, I know if folks have questions, want to reach out, talk with you or the team there at agmarket.net. You guys got a ton of resources on the website, phone call, app, et cetera, et cetera. I know folks just got to reach out and talk with you guys, right, Jacob?
0: Yeah, I feel like we're a true hedge-minded group. I think you're going to get some risk management talk. Agmarket.net, that's where you can find us. And now's not a time to change the game plan.
1: Absolutely. Jacob Burks, agmarket.net. Always good to chat with you, my friend. Thanks for being with us on the show. Have a great weekend. We'll talk to you again soon.
0: You bet, Jason. Thanks for having me.
1: 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Coming up next, we're going to talk about soybean cyst nematode. We'll hear from Dare McDuffie with Valent USA and talk about their new partnership with the SCN Coalition. That's next on Agriculture of America.
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6: Well, it is a topic that we continue to have to keep an eye on and discuss. And I'm talking about soybean cyst nematode and overall SCN control in our fields. Well, the SCN Coalition has partnered up with Valent USA on the Start Low, Stay Low campaign to promote proactive SCN management and help protect our soybean yield. Let's talk about this campaign and just overall what we can do to protect ourselves from SCN. Joining us now, Product Development Manager for Seed Treatments with Valent USA, Dare McDuffie, is with us here on the show today. Dare, thanks so much for joining us on the program. Hope all is well.
7: Thank you, Jesse.
6: Well, first off, let's start with the Start Low, Stay Low campaign in general, and talk about why Valent is partnering with the SCN Coalition on this throughout the summer.
7: Well, more so than any of the solutions that we try to bring, we understand that SCN is a constant source where we need to learn ourselves and help teach our customers about this issue. And there's a number of reasons for that. One of the reasons is that it's not as visible as some of our other problems. You don't necessarily see, a dying soybean plant. You don't see a weed that you're targeting. It is something that happens, you know, completely in the soil, can go through numerous generations in a season, is a season-long problem. Definitely can affect your yield at the end of the season, but all that stuff can happen without you really noticing. So I think it's on the greater extension community and even the people that are trying to bring solutions into the marketplace to continue to try to teach our customers as well as keep up on the most, the emerging technologies that are out here for this pest.
6: Well, I think about SCN management and being proactive again. You know, that seems to be one of the best ways that growers can stay ahead of soybean cyst nematode in their fields and trying to keep those SCN numbers low. I mean, talk about why folks need to be proactive.
7: Yeah, I mean, if you hear someone, they say, oh, yeah, I got my test back and I just, I'm in the low category. I don't have that many nematodes. It's like, great. then we still can help you. And this is the starting point that you want

0: to be at. We obviously don't want to come into a situation where somebody has such high nematode counts that you have to get into really radical solutions like, you know, rotating out of a crop that you want to grow for a number of years. So, you know, starting low is important, and keeping it low is even more important than that. And there's multifaceted ways you need to do that. It really comes down to a true IPM strategy that includes varietal selection, which is going to rotate your source of genetics. And something that could really help as well is something like a seed treatment-based nematicide. Probably one of the easiest decisions you can make when you think about, you know, the other factors that go into what you're going to choose as far as your variety, and especially when it comes to very broad decisions like rotating in and out of a crop.
1: Well, you brought that up, and I'm glad you did. Thinking about what tools are in the toolbox here to protect ourselves against SCN, and you mentioned seed treatments and things like that. I mean, you know, a lot of producers, especially right now, they're looking at the ROI, the return on investment for many different, you know, crop protection products and things of that nature. But, you know, you think about how devastating that SCN can be as a yield robber and how devastating that could be in itself on your financial return on investment on a crop. Talk about, you know, the importance of a seed treatment and how that can hopefully alleviate some of that ROI concern.
0: Correct. This is a time where people are looking to make cuts. You're staring at every single line item in that budget. And like I said earlier, when it comes to a pest that you don't necessarily see as much, it's kind of easy to think, you know, out of sight, out of mind. But there are some new, you know, genetic sources of resistance coming into the marketplace. And hopefully that kind of brings this issue back up to the forefront. But even with a new source of genetic resistance, you want that to last as long as possible and work as well as you can. And you can do that by augmenting it with seed treatment nematicides. We have a Aveo EZ nematicide. It's a very low use rate product at 0.2 fluid ounces per hundredweight or 0.1 fluid ounce per unit. So when you think about how that's going to affect, you know, how you treat your seed, the other products that you're putting onto your seed, it essentially is compatible with almost any seed treatment system that's out there. So bringing in that additional kick of control that you can get with a seed treatment nematicide that supports all your other IPM actions that you've been taking with something like a Aveo EZ nematicide is a pretty easy decision to make.
1: We're having a conversation with Darren McDuffie, Product Development Manager for Seed Treatments for Valent USA, talking about their partnership this summer with the SCN Coalition. And, you know, I think about this too, Darren, not just SCN, but there are other nematode challenges that are related out there across the U.S. I think about in the South, especially root knot nematode is another issue that we have to watch out for.
0: Correct. I mean, all these nematode species, they go through multiple stages of life. And then once you get into, you know, the Mid-South area, you got that longer season, it can be even a bigger challenge. Root knot nematode, as well as reniform nematode, are prevalent down there. We have activity with those, with Aveo EZ nematicide on those nematodes. And we actually were just able to produce a brand new video showing paralysis of a juvenile root knot nematodes. And paralysis will eventually lead to the inability to feed and the death of that life stage of the nematode. And you're able to see that on YouTube if you just look up Aveo nematicide. A very, very striking video that shows essentially those guys not able to move around, not able to feed. But you are right. We are dealing with numerous nematodes in the soil. These things are endemic. I mean, even if you look at the maps of soybean cyst nematode across the United States, it's essentially, you know, the soybean acres with essentially where they haven't sampled yet for the nematodes. The almost perfect overlay. So yeah, multiple nematode species that are going after your crops in your field that you're going to have to manage with these products. And like I said, with your other IPM tools.
1: And I think the tough thing for a lot of growers and something that we have to keep in mind is that even with low SCN population densities, that could still threaten our overall yield. I mean, just the overall yield robbing that can happen with SCN and other nematodes, it can be substantial there.
0: Correct. That number is going to change, you know, even if you are low. So where are you going to let it go? Are you going to rotate your sources of resistance, utilize a seed treat and nematicide, try to keep that number similar or reduce it? Or, you know, you could take the other route of just growing soybeans on soybeans until you're forced into a situation where you have to make some drastic changes to how you're doing things. These nematodes, you know, they do enter the root. They create a wound when they do that. That allows other things like diseases to become a little bit more prevalent. And they definitely don't need each other to be successful, but it's kind of like a tag team. You know, the nematode can create that wound in the root, and then the pathogen is able to infect that root, causing additional problems. So it is part of your early season challenges. Can be even greater, even when if you start out with those lower nematode numbers.
1: Well, I know in terms of the SCN Coalition, they have a ton of resources available, thescncoalition.com. You can also look at the SCN Profit Checker there as well. Final thoughts there before we let you go. Again, I know this great partnership between Valent and the SCN Coalition, start low, stay low this summer. What would you add or reiterate to folks here today when it comes to keeping those SCN populations down?
0: You know, I'm happy we're talking about it. It still is considered the number one soybean pathogen that is out there, which is shocking with how little you're able to see what's going on. So I would say that people should obviously test for nematodes, take those numbers, take them over to the Profit Checker, like you said, type those in, see an estimation of what you might be losing. And then I think that's going to help you consider, like I said, whether it's changing your source of genetic resistance, utilizing a seed treatment nematicide like Aveo. Those are obviously decisions where that Profit Checker can make you feel a little bit more comfortable. The one thing I do like to bring up at the very end is that Aveo EZ is made in the USA. It is fermented in our plant in Osage, Iowa. And that's just something that we're proud of and we always like to bring up as well.
1: Well, we appreciate the insight and the time. Folks can go to thescncoalition.com for more resources and information. And Dare, if they want more information on Aveo EZ nematicide, I'm sure they can contact their local Valent retailer or go online as well, right?
0: Correct. Valent.com or Valent on any of the social media that you use, and we'll be able to help you out.
1: We appreciate the insight. Dare McDuffie, Product Development Manager for Seed Treatments for Valent USA. Thanks for joining us to talk SCN here on the show today. We appreciate it. We'll talk to you again soon.
0: Awesome. Thank you, Jesse.
1: All right. Coming up next on AOA, powered by Nutrien Ag Solutions, we'll talk global fertilizer flows and where things stand with David Delaney, CEO of Itafos. He'll join us next on AOA.
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1: You're listening to AOA. Here's a check of the Thursday market trade action. I'm Jesse Allen reporting. Well, the grains and oil seeds, we hit some new highs in the grains overnight, particularly in soybeans and wheat. Crude oil surging as well as inflation fears are returning amid all the geopolitical issues and tensions around the world. You got WTI crude. The August contract is right around $85 a barrel. The September contract, though, topping $90 a barrel in early trade. for the grains and oil seeds, watching all the geopolitics, watching demand news as well. Did get a soybean export sale on the daily wire of 126,000 metric tons for the 26-27 marketing year. The trade will most likely assume those sales are for China. With the weather side, mostly favorable conditions here into the first week of August. The eastern Dakotas, eastern Nebraska, northwest Iowa, and western Minnesota should see probably the poorest conditions. And if rain does not increase soon, we could get a little bit of production cut anxiety in those areas as well. We're going to be keeping our eyes, though, on the low soil moisture in some spots and periods of heat that are going to continue to add some crop stress. A sell-off in U.S. Treasuries is also, again, as I mentioned at the top, feeding the renewed worries about inflation. The yield on the 10-year nearing its prior 2026 high. U.S. equity futures indexes retreating as well, down more than a percent here this morning. And the dollar is trending higher as well. We see the U.S. dollar index here. That is up 25 points, 101.21. For the grains and oil seeds, it's a mixed bag. A little bit of support holding in corn and soybeans. A little bit of profit taking being seen in the wheat sector. Cattle futures trying to rebound after an ugly day on Wednesday, finding a little bit of green in the trade with hogs quietly mixed. I'm Jesse Allen.
5: Right now, our world feels divided. But out here, we have so much in common. We fish the same waters, roam the same fields, raise families under the same open sky. 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But now, the animals we love and the lands we treasure are threatened. 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We are their last line of defense. 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
6: Keeping America's farmers and ranchers informed. AOA. Now back to Jesse Allen.
1: Well, we continue to watch what is happening with global fertilizer flows, the fertilizer supply chain. Of course, we have continued issues in the Middle East with the Strait of Hormuz. We have issues escalating in the Black Sea region as well between Russia and Ukraine. And there's still a lot of farmers who are concerned about what fertilizer cost and availability is going to look like as we work through not only the fall, but into 2027. Let's talk about things. Joining us now, pleased to welcome him back. He's the CEO of Itafos. David Delaney is with us here on Agriculture of America. David, welcome back to the show. It's good to talk with you again, sir.
7: Oh, thank you, Jesse. I appreciate the opportunity. Thank you.
1: Well, as we talked about several months ago, we really kind of went deep into what Itafos does on the fertilizer side and talking about these global supply chain issues. But I think just to start, folks who maybe missed that original conversation, can you give us a quick overview and recap of Itafos, David?
7: Yeah, thank you, Jesse. Yeah, we're one of four U.S. producers of phosphate. We are the smallest. We're in southeast Idaho. We produce about 350,000 tons of P2O5 a year, which really goes into three products, monoammonium phosphate, MAP, and then we have MAP Plus with micronutrients, and we also sell superphosphoric acid, and we have an operation in northern Brazil that produces lower grade phosphate products. Have been quite popular in that area, that region of Brazil. Brazil's they import about 85% of their 85% of their phosphate needs. So having any kind of production in Brazil is sought after, and that site's doing well. And then we have a mine project in Guinea-Bissau, which is West Africa, that we're trying to develop here over the next 3 to 5 years. So, yeah, we're excited to be in the industry, but obviously there's a ton of turmoil going on globally right now.
1: There's so much turmoil, and I alluded to some of it. Of course, still the Strait of Hormuz and the U.S.-Iran conflict, but also the escalation in the Black Sea, too. And I know Russia and, you know, that region, Ukraine, I mean, that's an area of the world that's also a bit of a player in the fertilizer market. So let's talk about this. I mean, geopolitics, we thought we were cooling things off a bit. Seems like we're escalating again. What's the current state of fertilizer flows globally? What are you seeing? What are you hearing from, you know, your supply chain right now, David?
7: Yeah, thank you, Jesse. You know, we were hopeful this MOU would stick. It was going to take 60 days, I believe, to work through that, and then things normalize. But obviously, things have re-escalated. You know, sulfur is extremely tight. Sulfur, you need sulfur to make sulfuric acid, to acidulate phosphate rock, to make downstream products. So about 45% of globally traded sulfur is stuck in the Strait of Hormuz. It's a co-product of oil production, and those, you know, obviously if you can't get oil out, you can't, or even, you know, produce salt, oil and gas, then you have a shortage of sulfur. So that's happening, and that has caused sulfur prices globally to go to anywhere from $1,000 to $1,200 delivered, which really makes making phosphate uneconomic. And, you know, as of this morning, I'm hearing there could be the Houthis blocking another strait, I think it'd be Bab el-Mandeb Strait, mm-hmm. which would prevent the Saudis from exporting all of their DAP or MAP. So that's a new development. We don't know if that's going to stick or not, what's going to happen, but that would be even more catastrophic for the Indians, who have indicated they need 700,000 to 800,000 tons of DAP between now and year end. So if you look around the world right now, Saudi could be running at reduced rates. Vietnam announced today they're shutting down for a couple of months. South Africa's down. China's running at 40% rate versus 50 to 60. Their operations are lower rates in Senegal. Brazil, Mozambique's announced several plants shutting down there, and in the U.S. So it is a mess. And I think, Jesse, even if things, say the war ends in 2 or 3 months, it'll probably take 6 months for things to normalize. So I think elevated sulfur prices are with us likely through year end and possibly even into 2027. So what we've got is affordability is tough with these higher phosphate prices trying to match sulfur input costs, and just sheer availability are just two major issues. And I don't see that changing. So we'll see where this goes. I think in Russia, to your earlier point, I was hearing a few weeks ago at a London conference, like 24 of 34 refineries had been hit by drones in Russia, which means less oil production, diesel production, lack of sulfur. We're hearing Russians are, you know, given maybe 4 gallons a day of fuel to live on. So, you know, you got trouble inside the country. And then they're no longer exporting sulfur because of availability. Kazakhstan's not exporting sulfur. China quit exporting sulfuric acid. And now India, which was exporting some sulfur, quit exporting. So you just got a complete tightness of that product globally. And you still have demand for the metals. They buy sulfur and their economics still work. But phosphate producers are having a tough time running economically, but probably more so just the sheer ability to get sulfur. And, you know, we do think in the next, you know, 4 to 6, 8 weeks, there's going to be a lot of demand in Southeast Asia, India, as I mentioned, Brazil's been way behind on purchasing. And I think when everybody comes to the market to buy phosphate, it just won't be there. I mean, there'll be some that gets out, but I think every country will end up being short. And I think the lost production that we've already seen over the last 4 months just is not going to be made up. It's just gone. Yeah. And I think the same is true in nitrogen. I mean, 30 to 35% of urea has been locked up. And I think that demand is gone. So, you know, kind of what we're looking at, what's the impact over the next 12 to 24 months, you know, due to the lack of fertility and application around the world. So very concerning. I think there are some, you know, positive things happening. We're seeing $5, close to $5 December 27 corn. We've got close to $12 November 27 beans, and you've got $8 July wheat. So The grain fundamentals seem to have improved a little bit. Affordability is going to get a little bit better. And I believe a $12 billion package just passed the House. It's got to get through the Senate. So there's been a lot of government payments to farmers this year. And I think with better crop prices that maybe, you know, are we turning the corner? And I know farmers need all of this. They've had three incredibly tough years. We want farmers to be profitable, and not just for 1 year, but for many years to come. So, but the phosphate situation, I think, has gone from bad to worse here in the last 30 days.
1: Well, and you think about U.S. farmers specifically, they're worried about, 2027, some worried about, even the fall run here, so to speak. But I wonder, and I've been hearing some talk of this, you brought up Brazil, for instance, could we see this fertilizer freight train, so to speak, could we get a solid idea of what impacts we could see in the U.S. potentially here when this hits Brazil in fairly short order, I would say, David?
7: You know, last year, Brazil consumed about 49 million tons of N, P, and K. And I think this year that could be 44 to 45. And I think the big difference is going to be phosphate. I think there's enough nitrogen. They've bought enough nitrogen, and maybe they have a little more to buy. Potash is not an issue, but phosphate, they just haven't been buying. And I think the credit situation in Brazil is dire. I think a lot of farmers, a lot of great farmers down there, a ton of great farmers down there, but not everybody has a lot of cash. They don't have the government support that we have here. So they're really relying on the market to run and for Brazilian farmers to cash flow and then distribution to be able to move product 12 months a year with the lack of credit really kind of forces everything into a 2 or 3 month window. So it is late to get product to Brazil. By the time you get it there, if everything comes in at the same time, there could be 15 to 30 day queues to unload vessels. Then you've got to get it through the warehouse and truck to the farm all throughout Brazil. And that takes a while. So I think we're getting to the point of no return that it's just getting late. And I'm not saying it's too late yet, but it's getting late. But also to my point earlier, I mean, if everybody comes in at the same time, there just won't be enough phosphate to go around. And with all these plants shut down or running at reduced rates, we're just going to put less phosphate on the crops in the world this year. And that's going to have an impact on yield. And we've kind of underapplied here in the U.S. for 2 or 3 years in a row. And anecdotally, what I'm hearing is soil tests are starting to show low P levels in the soil. So at some point, it's going to have an impact on yields. And I know we've got a big crop out there now, 95 million acres. I think the USDA has a 183 yield. But I think the market's starting to doubt that a little bit as we've seen prices move up. And I know we've had too much rain in certain areas. We've had a lot of heat, too much heat. And then, in parts of the world, we've got super El Nino going on. So it's just a lot of stuff happening. And I know in the U.S. we've had, globally, we've had three crises in a row over the last 5 years. We had COVID, Russia, Ukraine, now this. And it just feels like the war now is expanding into other areas. And the Saudis have been able to get out most of their DAP and MAP by trucking to the Red Sea. Mm-hmm. And or to their other ports, and I think they were moving like 5,000 trucks. It's just an incredible number of trucks. But if this new strait is blocked by the Houthis, that means, their ability to get product out will be reduced substantially. And at a time that the world is like one of the few points that has a little bit of DAP or MAP. So we're watching this thing very closely, but we are in a crisis, no doubt about it.
1: All right. Once again, we are talking global fertilizer supply chains and getting an update with David Delaney, CEO of Itafos. We'll be back with more of our conversation coming up next here on Agriculture of America. 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
6: Information America's farmers and ranchers need. AOA. Now, back to Jesse Allen.
1: We continue on AOA. We're talking with David DeLady from E2FOS about global fertilizer flows. It's something else I wanted to ask you about, David. USDA, of course, announcing funding for domestic production of fertilizer here in the U.S., some $500 million. And some folks have said that's probably not enough to really make a dent, so to speak. I mean, what's your reaction to what USDA is and the administration is doing right now?
7: Yeah, I mean, I applaud what they're trying to do, but the truth of the matter is you're not going to add any new capacity in phosphate in the U.S. We've got a declining oil reserve base in Florida. We're actually going to shut down a plant probably in 2 or 3 years. It's just basically out of ore. And I think the quality of ore that's left in Florida is on a declining basis. Again, I think I mentioned this last time. We had 22 facilities in 1990. Now we have 10 phosphate facilities today. When before we had 16 fertilizer phosphate companies. Today we have 4. So it's just, you know, we've been running phosphate ore out of Florida for a long time, and we're just at a point now that we're running out of ore. So I don't see any new capacity there. There is ore in Idaho where we are, but it's, you know, to build a vertically integrated operation like we have would be close to $2 billion. And I think to build a world-scale ammonia urea plant in the U.S., you're looking at $3 billion. And I think they've indicated $500 million will be allocated in the $50 million tranches. And that's not really going to do much, but I don't want to, you know, speak badly of that because every dollar helps. So maybe there are things that some of that money will help and encourage. Maybe it's a deep bottlenecking project or something. But I applaud what they're trying to do. I don't want to downplay it.
1: It just makes us wonder, you know, if they were able to find more investment, more funding on, you know, beyond what they've announced, if that could help in some ways. I just think at the end of the day, it's one of those things where this is not going to be an overnight fix with what they're trying to do to try and add domestic, you know, capacity in any way, or bottlenecking issues, like you mentioned, you know, trying to make meaningful additions to the fertilizer supply chain here in the U.S. It's not an overnight fix, David.
7: No, I mean, you think about it. I think if you were to build a vertically integrated phosphate operation, you're looking at 3 to 5 years minimum. And again, I don't see anyone investing there from a new operation standpoint. I look at our equity value of our company, and it's probably, you know, a fourth of what it would cost to build something brand new. So there's almost a lack of appreciation for what is here from an investor standpoint. But we've got a great operation. But yeah, to build something brand new, I think nitrogen's, I don't want to say easier because it's not easy, but there is abundant natural gas in North America. So technically you could build more ammonia plants, you know, urea, UAN plants in the States, but again, very expensive. And, you know, to build that, then if you overbuild, then the impact on returns, that kind of thing, and you've got to have a firm belief, you know, in the future of the market. I think the other, you know, key point would be is Russia, if all those refineries been hit, gas production, how much nitrogen impact is there in Russia and their ability to export, as is the Middle East after all the bombs, of everything's through, how much damage have been to facilities there. I don't know to what extent that's happened. So we're just in a tough time, Jesse, and I think that, you know, we've been so fortunate in North America to have an industry like we have in Canada. So the fact that we have this nitrogen industry built out to support our U.S. farmers and phosphate industry and all the Canadian potash that comes here, we are in great shape, I think, at the end of the day. I don't think there's a shortage of nitrogen here. Now, we do import urea and UAN, and that availability is there. So I don't think there's going to be a shortage of fertilizer here. It's just more of the economics and affordability right now, and maybe a little bit on availability globally. A lot on availability of phosphate globally. But, I mean, it's a big bet. And, you know, and we've built out the industry in the last 10 years. There's been, you know, one of the biggest nitrogen producer in North America is they've added a lot of capacity in the last 10 years at a high cost to get there. And, you know, thank goodness they did that. They were very, you know, mindful of that, and they did it, and we have it today. But there hasn't been any new phosphate built just because of the reasons I indicated. And then potash, you've got a big mining company adding capacity in Canada that comes online in 27, and they're adding more capacity in 2031. So there's, you know, no shortage of potash right now. And, but, you know, who knows what happens in the Middle East? You've got, you know, about oh gosh, 8 million tons coming out of between Jordan and Israel and potash. And so far, there's been no impact on their ability to produce or export. But, you know, who knows what the next crisis is, you know? The world's kind of became comfortable, and, you know, geopolitical events are just kind of overtaking the day. And I don't think generally, and thank you for this broadcast, that people really understand what's happening and the impact on phosphate production. So, you know, my concern is what's the next event? Because we just seem to be in an unstable world right now. And so where does that take us? But I think we're super fortunate globally that we've had three big crops in a row. And, you know, that's kind of kept a lid on grain price, oilseed prices. I know we need better pricing, but, you know, I don't think we need $25 soybeans either. That's not sustainable, or $12 corn. And I think if we hadn't have had these big crops through this crisis, I think the impact on grains would have been far greater. And I just think the inventories kind of kept things in check. But I think now, with weather here and people realizing, you know, what production's been lost is not going to get made up, what is the impact of future grain yields, you know, and acres? I'm even hearing anecdotally in Brazil, some land may go fallow. That may not be extensive, but if you can't afford to plant and you can't pay for the inputs and the outcome of your production doesn't cover everything and your balance sheet's in tough shape, it's just hard to move forward without any kind of, you know, support. So we're watching all of this very closely. And, you know, I'm as concerned now, Jesse, as the last time we spoke, probably even more so today.
1: Good spot to wrap up. David Delaney with Eat to Foss. Thanks for joining us on AOA. Appreciate it.
7: Thank you, Jesse.
1: We're out of time at Agriculture of America. I'm Jesse Allen. Have a great rest of your day.
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21: Your KICD Live Doppler forecast for today, partly sunny with a high of 80. Tonight, a chance of sprinkles and then a chance of showers in the overnight hours. Cloudy with a low of 61. Tomorrow, a chance of sprinkles with a slight chance of showers in the later morning hours. Mostly cloudy with a high of 78. Southerly winds at 10 to 15 miles per hour. Wind gusts as high as 20. Tomorrow night, mostly cloudy with a low of 63. Saturday, cloudy in the morning, then clearing with a high of 93. Saturday night, increasing clouds with a low of 70. Sunday, sunny and hot with a high of 96. Sunday night, clear with a low of 72. Monday, sunny and hot with a high of 96. Monday night, clear with a low of 68. Tuesday, mostly sunny, 91. Clear Tuesday night with a low of 66. And Wednesday, sunny with a high of 90. Once again today, partly sunny with a high of 80. You can see the full forecast online anytime at northwestiowanow.com.
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23: From ABC News, I'm Sherry Preston. The U.S. has launched its 12th day of attacks in Iran with no sign of a let-up in the fighting. The Houthi rebels in Yemen now hitting two Saudi ships in the Red Sea, and President Trump issuing further threats. ABC's Martha Raddatz has more from Amman Jordan.
24: Despite the U.S. bombardment of Iran, they aren't backing down. Once again, threatening oil tankers in the Strait of Hormuz. And in Iraq, American forces on alert after explosions rocked Erbil. President Trump responding with a stark warning that for every Iranian strike on a ship in the Strait of Hormuz, the U.S. will bomb and destroy one bridge or power plant inside Iran. Deliberately targeting civilian infrastructure is a potential war crime under international law.
21: The renewed fighting pushing the price of oil on the global market up past $100 a barrel once again. Gas prices now averaging $4.08 a gallon. Initial claims for unemployment benefits did take an unexpected plunge last week. Here's ABC's Jim Ryan.
0: Labor analysts were anticipating a slight rise in jobless filings. Instead, applications fell by 22,000, according to the Bureau of Labor Statistics, to 187,000 initial claims. Economists say the latest numbers suggest that fewer people are being laid off, that the job market may be improving.
21: Prosecutors in Minnesota are asking a federal judge to sentence Vance Belter to two life sentences plus 40 years for the killing of a state lawmaker and her husband.
2: Belter pleaded guilty last month after prosecutors agreed to take the death penalty off the table. He admitted to carrying out what prosecutors called a night of terror that shook Minnesota to its core when he disguised himself as a member of law enforcement, assassinated a top Democrat in the Minnesota House and her husband, and severely injured a state senator and his wife.
21: ABC's Peter Haralambos. The stock market lower because of renewed fighting in the Middle East. The Dow is down 511 points. 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
21: Tropical storm Bertha did come ashore in southwest Louisiana overnight. It did not, however, pose much of a threat, except for some flooding, says ABC's Victor Oquendo in New Orleans.
9: Tropical storm Bertha making landfall in Louisiana, the center of the storm, passing right over us here in New Orleans. Winds gusting at about 45 miles an hour. At one point, this entire area was underwater. That storm surge from Lake Pontchartrain inundating the streets here.
21: ABC's Victor Oketter in southeast Louisiana, the storm now moving to the Gulf side of Texas. Floodwaters racing through parts of West Virginia, several people still unaccounted for, and rescue teams are still searching for them. House Judiciary Committee Chair Republican Jim Jordan recommending criminal charges against former special counsel Jack Smith, who investigated President Trump's false claims about the 2020 election and his handling of the hundreds of classified documents that were found at Mar-a-Lago. The EU has hit Google with a $1 billion fine for breaking antitrust rules over the way it's run both its search engine and the Google Play Store. What's it feel like when you deliver a baby and there are any surprises?
25: I would say how slippery the baby was. Yeah. A lot of fluids on it. Wasn't expecting that with the rubber gloves.
21: Berlin Borough, Pennsylvania police officer Donick Hobson, who helped deliver Taylor Durham, give birth at a parking lot of a Wawa convenience store July 6th.
25: It was a little nerve-wracking. I don't have any children, never delivered a baby, so I didn't know what to expect.
21: Mom and cop and baby were reunited this week. Sherry Preston, ABC News.
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27: 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Right now, we currently have September corn futures down a penny at 461, December down a half a cent at 484 and a quarter. August soybeans up a half a penny right now at 1233 and a half per bushel. November up 1¾ cents at 1240 and three quarters. August live cattle futures bouncing back after yesterday, up $1.02 at 224.22. October up $1.10. December contract up 82 cents presently at 219.62. We have August feeder cattle 90 cents better at 342.07. September up 205. October contract up 227, currently at 332.12. Hogs are lower. August down 20 cents per hundred at 101.25. December hogs down 25 cents at 79.57.
3: It is Thursday morning, July 23rd,

0: since the one who won for Kinetic Action in the big picture. So we'll see what happens, because I think the current situation where they hit us, we hit them, that would be not only tedious and dangerous, I don't think we benefit from that.
1: No, we don't. And we don't benefit from it, because obviously it increases significantly the risk of loss of life by our own servicemen and servicewomen, as we have seen tragically in the last week. And less importantly, but still significant, is that kind of back and forth looks to the American people, including increasingly to the president's MAGA base, as something that isn't going well. It reminds me a little bit of the beginning of the Tet Offensive in 1968. I don't think we're anything near there, but the point is that there are examples in recent American history, fairly recent American history, in that the president I know is aware of and is trying to guard against.
0: So yesterday it was announced, and the president clarified even more, we're going to do a nuke deal with the Saudi Arabia, and Congress has got to okay it, at which time they're going to build nuclear energy facilities. We're going to be the ones doing it, and they're going to be allowed, in theory, to be enriched in country. UAE has a nuclear program. They enrich out of the country. Are you comfortable with that?
1: Totally comfortable. I was talking about this with my colleague, Dr. Victoria Coates, who heads up our foreign policy division. Victoria was one of the co-architects of the Abraham Accords. And she said, Kevin, you know, the reality is if the Saudis wanted to get a nuclear weapon today, they would just go buy one. So how much better that they're actually developing a program in concert with the United States? It's a way of strengthening an alliance. It's not to say that the Saudis are perfect. None of our allies are perfect, but it is a way of saying that this is part of the program to reset geopolitics in the Middle East. We are gratified. We were expecting yesterday the following. Therefore, we were gratified this morning to see that one of the conditions would be that the Saudis formally join the Abraham Accords.
0: Yeah, that's a good thing to add. But know what I worry about, and I know you think about, is MBS. No one predicted that he was going to rise. Those experts that look at the royal family never said, keep your eye on that guy. And not only did he rise, we know he had that horrible incident with the Washington Post columnist, no excuses there, but he is really economics first. I don't even think he's particularly religious. He actually went into the curriculum and got Wahhabism out of it. So he was a pleasant surprise. I do worry about a government of somebody else coming in and saying, wow, I don't like America, and I have a nuclear program where I'm allowed to enrich. I worry about the next guy.
1: Yeah, I agree with that, and hence my comment about the Saudis not being perfect. Having said that, I do think that it is worth that risk, given the ability of the United States to continue to keep parameters around a government like that. I think there's a real opportunity here with this deal, especially with the apparent condition that the Saudis have to join the Abraham Accords, that they are the changes we've seen under MBS are not going to be temporary, but they themselves are willing to make permanent commitments to. Obviously, you've got to trust but verify. I think this president is once again in the Middle East establishing peace, not just for the near term, Brian, but I really mean it when I say for the rest of the century. This deal could be an important part of that.
0: So Kevin Roberts with us, president of Heritage Foundation. So Fox came up with a poll. President Trump's job performance, they have a 34%. Job performance on the economy, 33%. The condition of the economy, only 24% of the country thinks it's excellent, down from 26% in June. And it was roughly the same thing back in April. Now, the good news is both Congress, Democrats and Republicans in Congress, both have 30% approval rating. How do you, here we are in late July, what do you think this means for November?
1: Look, you have to account for the fact that I'm an unbridled optimist about the United States. But having said that, looking at some of the polls, having a lot of meetings this week on Capitol Hill, I think the Iran conflict will wind down by Labor Day, I think in a satisfactory way, in a way that would please you and me. I think what Congress is going to do, if you think about the great work Speaker Johnson did yesterday in muscling through all of that legislation, is provide a salve for some of the economic pain that Americans are feeling. And if the Iran conflict comes to a conclusion, then basically all of the other economic indicators that were pointing green and even towards a Trump boom prior to the war will be lights out. Is that enough time between, say, early September and early November for American voters to feel it? I think so, because a lot of it is going to be perception. Just as you made the good point, Brian, about the perception of how the war is coming to a conclusion. If American voters understand that the war is in our rearview mirror, they understand that the president and Congress are focused on a domestic economic agenda, and Congress is actually passing legislation. By the way, we need John Thune to step up. The

0: ball is in his court to get that done, then I think the midterms will go well. And I think 2028 will go well. I really believe it when I say it, that this is the beginning, not just of a golden age, but a golden age for conservative policy reform.
1: So what did the House produce yesterday?
0: The House passed basically the framework for Reconciliation 3.0, a supplemental budget bill that also included, very importantly, major provisions of the Save America Act, which would require the common sense effort of having voter ID. That is really important, and it's supported by 85% of the American people. The problem is that almost immediately, Leader Thune has said it's almost dead on arrival in the Senate. That's the kind of commentary that tells me he's protecting a few of his members rather than wanting to do the will of the people. I know Leader Thune to be a smart guy, an affable fellow, someone who loves this country. I think it's time for him today to hear from a lot of people, anyone who knows him, not to berate him, but to encourage him and say, sir, this is an opportunity, not just for good politics, but also for really good policy for the American people.
1: Does he really think Susan Collins would be hurt by having to vote for this? Because reconciliation, and then you have voter ID, which is popular. I don't understand why she was against it anyway. You know, I'm not saying, I know she's a moderate from a very blue state, but who else would he be protecting? Mitch McConnell?
0: Yes. In fact, not just protecting McConnell, but listening too much to McConnell's advisors who are playing politics like it's the 1980s. They need to understand that the Save America Act is the most common sense reform for a broken election integrity system. But in addition to that, Brian, if you think about what the House attached that to yesterday in the legislation, it's an economic agenda, limited to be sure. I mean, I lead a big conservative organization. We always want more reform, right? But is it a single? And does that allow us to get some more hits between now and election day? Absolutely. The Senate needs to be playing ball rather than protecting its members.
1: So I don't know if you saw the poll on the left, and New Hampshire has a new front runner, even though they're not going to be the first primary for Democrats because they think it's too white. But AOC up with 22, Pete Buttigieg with 21, back into single digits is just about everybody else. Did you ever think AOC would be leading the polls in any state?
0: I'm not lying when I say this. I absolutely did. I've been worried about her since she joined Congress. And I remember telling my wife, I said, that young lady is not smart. We disagree with all of her politics, but she's very dangerous. And I think what a lot of Republican political operatives in D.C. have made the mistake of is discounting her political ability, discounting the popularity, the political ability of your new mayor in New York. I can say that I disagree with him wholeheartedly, right? While also recognizing that they're a real threat. Why do I think that? Because it's clear to me that AOC and Mamdani and their ilk are offering a set of solutions, clearly ridiculous solutions, socialist and even communist, but the offering of the solutions are about the issues Americans care about: affordability, the economy, whether elites have succeeded in doing their jobs or whether they failed us. Until and unless Republicans, conservatives stand up and offer an ambitious, audacious agenda, just like what we were talking about regarding Congress, we're going to continue to see AOC and people like that leading polls and winning races.
1: So on the other side, they did a poll in New Hampshire. In October 2025, J.D. Vance had a lead over everybody else, 51 to Marco Rubio for 5, and then Rand Paul and some other. Now it is, it looks like he has lost 17 points, and it's 36-26 over Marco Rubio. What's happening on the right? And what about J.D. Vance's book tour? What has that produced? A lot of divergence between him and the president, it seems.
0: Yeah, on the first question, obviously, I mean, you know this, it's early. It isn't to say that we can discount polls. It gives you a snapshot of what people are thinking. And I think what's happening is that Republican voters who are doing this polling realize that we've got a really strong bench on the political right in the United States, and that it's premature for them to decide who their horse is going to be. And, you know, I travel the country a lot, visiting with everyday people. And what I hear categorically from every single person, Brian, all parts of the country, is that they love both the vice president and the secretary of state. They have both done a superlative job. The vice president's book tour, I think, has gone really well. I think that he is a model for the rest of us who do those kinds of interviews, not just to speak to friends like you, but to be willing to go out and mix it up with unfriendly networks.
1: Well, I think that's great.
0: Interviewers. It's great. And I think we need to continue to do that. I think a lot of the chatter, a lot of the pushback, the criticism has really been not only unfounded, but perhaps has an agenda behind it regarding 2028. Heritage's job isn't to decide who the nominee is going to be in 28, but we certainly play a big role in terms of ideas and policies. And I can tell you the overwhelming percentage of conservative voters want someone in the mold of Donald Trump, whether that be J.D. Vance, Marco Rubio, or another member of the
1: campaign. I always believe that Rubio doesn't run if J.D. does.
0: He said that explicitly, yeah. And I know the secretary to be a real man of his word.
1: I don't think he thirsts to be president. I really don't. I think Rubio's indifferent about it. If it happens, it happens. I don't think he thirsted to be vice president. Just my opinion. Kevin Roberts, always great. Thanks so much.
0: Thanks for having me. Take care.
1: Yeah, there's no dog days of summer. There's so much going on. Back in a moment.
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1: Hey, we are back, and I went a little long, but there's so much to talk to Kevin Roberts about, too. And there's a divide on the right that has been overshadowed by the divide on the left, because it's much more pronounced on the left. And you see Van Jones speaking out, making a lot of news. Jared Polis went on with with John Hannity last night. He's a Democratic governor, said, "I'm a capitalist." Fetterman's always been out there. But there is a problem a little bit on the right, not that it's unusual, who disagree with a lot of what's going on. And without Donald Trump in there, without regulation, you're going to see, without Donald Trump in there regulating things, and without that one beacon of sanity, we'll see what happens. Go to BrianKilmeade.com. I'm going to be on stage this fall with my new book, Uniting the States, in Red Bank, New Jersey, on the 16th of October, and the 17th in Westbury, November 7th, Clearwater, Florida, November 8th, Jacksonville, Florida, and Chesterfield, Missouri, November 21st. 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

0: Your KICD Live Doppler forecast for today, partly sunny with a high of 80. Tonight, a chance of sprinkles and then a chance of showers in the overnight hours. Cloudy with a low of 61. Tomorrow, a chance of sprinkles with a slight chance of showers in the later morning hours. Mostly cloudy with a high of 78. Southerly winds at 10 to 15 miles per hour. Wind gusts as high as 20. Tomorrow night, mostly cloudy with a low of 63. Saturday, cloudy in the morning, then clearing with a high of 93. Saturday night, increasing clouds with a low of 70. Sunday, sunny and hot with a high of 96. Sunday night, clear with a low of 72. Monday, sunny and hot with a high of 96. Monday night, clear with a low of 68. Tuesday, mostly sunny, 91. Clear Tuesday night with a low of 66. And Wednesday, sunny with a high of 90. Once again today, partly sunny with a high of 80. You can see the full forecast online anytime at northwestiowanow.com.
1: I'm Dan Loney with Your Money Now. ChatGPT maker OpenAI says that its artificial intelligence system hacked into another AI company on its own in what the company called an unprecedented cyber incident. AI startup Hugging Face said last week that it had detected an intrusion into its data processing systems that it suspected was caused by an AI agent autonomously acting on its own. Alphabet shares are down about 6% today. The parent of Google said that it has increased its outlook on CapEx spending for the year so that it can boost its AI capabilities. Now it expects to spend between $195 and $205 billion, up from a previous estimate around $190 billion. European regulators have fined Google $1 billion, alleging the company gives preferential treatment to its own services. The fine is Google's first under the European Union's Digital Markets Act. Wall Street stocks sharply lower. Dow Industrial average down more than 400 points. That's Your Money Now.
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3: 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September corn is currently up 2 cents at $4.64 per bushel. New crop December corn is up 2.5 at $4.87 and a quarter. The March contract is up 2.5 cents at $5.02 and three quarters. Next year's new crop, December of 27, up half a penny at $4.99. August soybean futures are up a penny and three quarters at $12.34 and three quarter cents. New crop November beans are up 5 3/4 at $12.44 and three quarter cents. The January contract is up 5 1/4, presently trading at $12.58. Next year's new crop, November of 27, down 2.5 cents, $11.91 and a quarter. Soybean meal is down 90 cents per ton, $330.70. Soybean oil is up 4 points at $75.52. We have Chicago wheat futures currently down a nickel at $7.75. That's after the big run-up yesterday. What was it, up 30 cents, 28 cents, 30 cents, something like that. Kansas City wheat right now is down 0.75 cents. And then we'll turn the page here to the livestock numbers heading into the noon hour. We have August live cattle futures up $1.60 at $2.24.80. October up $1.62 at $2.20.82. And December up $1.40 at $2.20.20. August feeder cattle $2.50 higher at $3.43.67. September up $3.17 at $3.39.37. October up $2.92 at $3.32.77. Hog futures 30 cents higher for August, 101.75, 30 cents higher for October. December up 17 cents at $80 even. The market's live on KICD.

0: his mouth to your ears. It's Brian Kilmeade.
1: We're not going back to business as usual in the Strait. I think you see the entire region, all the countries that aren't named Iran, saying, okay, we can't be held hostage by these monsters anymore. We're going to build alternative infrastructure, starting with Saudi Petroline that we've discussed. There are other projects underway already, other ways to move energy. The new deal that we just signed last week with the Prime Minister of Iraq to restart that pipeline that goes up from Iraq up through Syria into Europe eventually. You know, everyone else is moving on. And so, you know, I think what Iran is going to have is nobody caring that much about them anymore.
2: Yeah, that's Victoria Coates weighing in, former key member of the foreign policy team on the Trump, with Trump weighing in on what's happening with the Strait of Hormuz. Yes, it's a battle now. And now if the Red Sea goes down and the Houthis try to block it, that'll be a huge problem. But the big picture is everyone is working around the Strait right now as if they're not going to get access. Joining us now, a person who knows dollars and cents, Taylor Riggs, is co-host of The Big Money Show, and you see her all over the channel. In fact, she opened up on Fox and Friends, and that's at the top of your resume. Am I correct, Taylor?
3: Always.
2: Yes, that
3: always
2: was this morning. So what do you think about what Victoria said? Have you already seen movement?
3: We have. So we've talked about how Saudi Arabia is doing that east to west pipeline. We have heard in the last 3 weeks, Japan say we want to reduce our reliance on the Strait of Hormuz to zero. You've had a lot of countries in the sort of Gulf nations say that we're going to sort of fast track pipelines. Chevron is one of those that said we want to go in and get pipelines to get out of the Strait of Hormuz. So the good news, there's good and bad news. The good news is that Iran had one bullet. They shot it. But now everyone knows that that's their leverage point. If we start to take away their leverage point and the Strait of Hormuz becomes less important, then that is good. That means that they can't hold us all hostage. The bad news is these pipelines take years, if not a decade. So it's nice that we're talking about and fast tracking these pipelines, but we can't do that next month. We're looking at like years from now to reduce our reliance on the Strait. I'm glad we're starting now, but we could have some pain in the interim if we don't start to open things up.
2: Man, the Saudis adjusted quick, didn't they?
3: They did.
2: Because they have 8 million barrels, they say, going to pipelines out the Red Sea now.
3: Yes. Yep. And that is through that east to west pipeline that they have that gets it out through the Red Sea and avoids the Strait of Hormuz completely. But they've had that pipeline for a while. So again, they didn't just build that last week or last month. But it is good news. And we've talked about the Saudi Arabia U.S. nuclear deal and sort of the access that they get to American technology, and American companies will benefit from that. And sort of how do we think about power and oil and then maybe nuclear in that region? And then, of course, there's whole enrichment angle, which we can get to or not later. But I think this is sort of an interesting move from the president to bring in non-NATO allies in that region. As we think about who is on the team U.S., who's on team China, Iran is clearly on team China. We're trying to pull these other Gulf nations to team U.S.
2: So what's the market reaction been since the Houthis started blocking or hit two Saudi tankers?
3: So up until this, we kept thinking, okay, oil's been stable. The stock market's looking at earnings. And then I think in the last couple of days when we got news about the Red Sea being the new choke point, that's when you started to see significant flare-ups again. Oil hit 100 overnight. And again, we really don't want it to be at 100, and you definitely don't want it to be at 120. For a while, we were down there in the 80s, and that is easily manageable. 100 definitely is showing that the world feels nervous about the Red Sea. You're also seeing a significant equity sell-off today. I would caution, though, that we're getting a lot of big tech earnings last night. And so some of the big declines in technology is coming from some
2: of
3: the earnings.
2: That's the reason?
3: Yeah, I do think so. I mean, I think Tesla's down 10%. Alphabet said that they're raising CapEx because they want to build more data centers. I think the market's thinking, how are you going to do that when yields are the highest since January? When a 10-year yield is coming in at 4.68 and you want to fund $80 billion in debt to build a data center, the cost of borrowing just went up a lot for you. So the equity market's falling on some of that. But I think the equity market's also looking at this conflict in Iran and getting a little bit more nervous as the price of oil goes up. But I don't think equity market is only down because of Iran. There's a lot of other economic issues in the U.S.
2: So I want you to hear Chris Wright talk about these data centers, Cut 51.
4: Part of the ratepayer protection pledge is if you're going to use a gigawatt of power, build helps support the building of more than a gigawatt of power. It's not just covering your own costs, it's improving the economics and the economic opportunities for the community around you. And the signers of the ratepayer protection pledge have embraced this.
2: So that's, we know 40% of all the new data centers are being protested.
3: Yeah.
2: One of which was, I don't want my utility bill to go up because the data center is sucking all the power. So they say you gotta, this is almost a voluntary thing, right? You have to have your own power and add to the grid of that state.
3: You know me, I don't want more regulation, but I do think that I want more than just a pledge. We have come full circle with big tech. I think I was not a fan during COVID when a lot of us felt censored for having different opinions. And then, of course, big tech has been cozying up to the president. And then I think there is a lot of good within AI and good in data centers. I think a lot of people don't trust big tech. And they're looking at Mark Zuckerberg and they're thinking, yeah, a little pledge doesn't really work. We need more than that because we don't trust you. So I do think that this needs to be something more than a pledge. And I have been arguing that I think you should have representatives from these big tech companies go to these local city council meetings, hear what people are upset about, and then tell them how you are contributing back to the grid, how you're upgrading infrastructure, how you're relying on your own water, you're not pulling from the system. This is actually a really interesting backdoor way to start privatizing our utilities, which I love. The utility sector is extremely regulated, government top down. If we could have big tech come in there and sort of privatize it and create competition, I love that. But this is a not in my backyard issue. And frankly, I understand a lot of the frustration from people.
2: Do these data centers, in order to function optimally, have to be near a population?
3: No. And
2: so, I mean, they don't. So, for example, if I want to help Boston, do I have to build something near Boston?
3: I don't.
2: Can I bring it into a rural area of Massachusetts?
3: Yeah. Okay. I think so. You're seeing tons of data centers go up in rural areas and they are self-contained. They're bringing in their own portable water and their own portable electricity. Maybe they're have, we had one instance where they were building transmission lines to pull in energy. But as long as they're contributing back to the grid, then I think people are more okay with it. I'm confused. Where was all this outrage during like solar power and wind farms?
2: Oh, yes.
3: Yeah. I'm getting tons of outrage on data centers. I didn't get I got half the comments on solar power.
2: I worry that it's synthetically generated. It's not Mr. and Mrs. Johnson going to a town hall and being described, don't like the noise or don't like their bills. I worry about outside forces because we've already seen how it can manipulate through TikTok, especially.
3: Exactly. Yeah. I mean, if this were China is probably promoting solar powers because they build all the solar equipment. So they're thrilled, which is why I never saw outrage over solar panels. And now all of a sudden I'm seeing outrage 10 years later for data centers.
2: They have these huge solar farms in New York, but she will not build a data center in New York. Will not frack in New York.
3: You tell me why. And what's interesting about New York is they didn't learn their lessons about fracking. When they banned that
2: Cuomo
3: six, eight years ago, whatever it was, everyone thought like, okay, great, good for you. And now our power bills go up because we're having to import it. And they banned the Constitutional Pipeline in 2020. And so
2: can you describe that again? Where does that come from? And how Massachusetts and New York don't have it, Pennsylvania does.
3: Yes.
2: And therefore, our bills are higher than theirs.
3: Yes.
2: Because just asking a pipeline, that's it.
3: Yes. And so, I mean, again, I understand that I don't want to look out my beautiful window or have the government come in and use eminent domain to take my property. I totally get that. But if I can build a shrub around a data center and it's off a highway where no one has to see it, and it helps power us in the future.
2: And jobs and tax dollars into the coffers of your city.
3: I know. But all the pushback I get is those are temporary jobs. Once the data center is up and running, you've destroyed my land, and then you don't need my electrician anymore. You don't need my HVAC or my plumber anymore. It's all temporary. Again, I'm not saying that I want to ban data centers. That's just, I'm getting massive hate from someone, some entity, some people out there who are really not happy about this.
2: So I had, I know you got to run. Yep. I had Mike Rowe on and he is pro data center. He's going to put all those jobs in play. And I also had Joe Lonsdale on when I filled in for Jesse on Sunday. on Monday, and everyone's writing me about data centers, pro and con. I go, yes. Where did this come from? Yeah. I just did a whole show. That was the one segment I never thought twice about. It was good. But that was all I got the next day.
3: Yes.
2: So I sent it to my team. We're doing it again this weekend.
3: Totally, because people have so many mixed feelings on it. And again, for me, I want big tech to go down to the local level and talk to people in their community. I don't need Meta put out a big national ad today about how they're pivoting to AI. But exactly. But that's because not one person on technology has communicated to people about data center. They have to come out and tell us the why and the importance and where. Come on this program. We've certainly have invited them because there's a lot of people that are really angry. I will end on an optimistic note. We call this like the NIMBY, not in my backyard. SpaceX wants to do data centers in space, and then that's fine. You'll never have to look at them. They'll all just be circling us in space.
2: That'll be fantastic, and SpaceX can do it. Taylor Riggs, co-host of The Big Money Show. It's starting today. You'll be trying to start at 1 o'clock, right?
3: Yeah, exactly.
2: At 1 until?
3: 2. Noon to 2, Eastern.
2: 1 to 2. Taylor Riggs, thanks so much.
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1: They're going after trans people in sports, and they're using this as a wedge issue because we love sports, and, you know, we don't want our little girls to be unsafe in sports. And it's like, unsafe from who? But okay. Yeah. But now we're using this as like an overarching thing, when really what we're attacking women. We're saying, if you look like this as a woman, you can play.
2: Yeah, that's Megan Rapinoe, the one who first had taken a knee with the women's national team. She's an angry person who was very good soccer player for years, left by missing a penalty kick in her last game as the team loses their final game. And that era was really not well liked. They weren't. They were not a likable group. They were successful, but not likable, not like those 99ers. And now she's coming out for trans men in sports. It's absolutely nuts. It's a 90-10 issue, as you know, and she would not be on the team if trans men were trying out for the women's national team. As you know, a high school, a college all-star team or a high school team could beat the women's national team. Boys, men, it would be it's no contest. You want a trans man playing the WNBA or in soccer or running over your daughter or you? It's crazy. It's nuts. So, Sophie Cunningham of the WNBA of the Indiana Fever came out, and she is the so-called bodyguard for Caitlin Clark. And she's been speaking out about this. And by the way, she's not a Republican. She's not a conservative. She's just a logical person. And here's what she said about it.
3: I said what I said. I think it's kind of common sense. And I think I'll always believe in that. I think it's really important to protect children. And that's little girls who are also involved in that category. And so I stand on what I said. And I always believe that.
2: And what she said in 2022, and before we really knew who she was, she came out and said, well, of course you should not have trans men in women's sports. And she got a lot of blowback for it. That was 2022. Most of the country is sobered up, except most Democrats. Outside Rahm Emanuel, if you ask a Democrat what they think about trans men playing in women's sports, they'll punt. They'll say it never happens. They'll say it's rare. I like to take it on a case-by-case basis. Let states decide. They just punt on it. They have no guts. But the so-called MAGA Barbie, which is mislabeling, she's just a popular athlete, a good athlete, who stands out because she's fearless on the court, and she's playing with and teammates with the most famous female athlete in the world right now, and that is Caitlin Clark. So she spoke out about it again. If you were to put money on any female athlete being a personality, having a podcast that you care about, or being an A1 guest, I'm sure a fantastic guest here, and I imagine on any late night show, you should pick her out. Not only that, the fact that she's attractive does not hurt either. We see they've just wrapped up now the press briefing with the press secretary, Caroline Leavitt, as she is back in the fray. And she is now has to get the messaging out. Everything on the Saudi deal, get the messaging out on the Iran war, get the messaging out as it comes to the election. The president of the United States was in Georgia yesterday going to bat for his cause and talking about the Trump accounts and everything else. Got a big crowd. But I know they say technically his approval's at 34%. I think it's more like 43%, 44%. I think that Fox tends to pull him low. I don't know why. It just seems to happen like that. But I think that he'll be a factor once the war comes to an end, but it's got to be a successful end. But the most interesting thing is going to happen on Tuesday next week, and that is the Michigan primary, as Haley Stevens takes on Hassan El-Sayed, Abdul El-Sayed. So he'd be the first Muslim senator. I think Mike Rogers beats both of them. One of the reasons, they're not going to come together. Their camps hate each other. The candidates hate each other. Haley Stevens is a bit of a comedy show, if you see her delivery and her whole presentation. She is extremely left, but she's just not a socialist. Here she is. The fact that what she said earlier of saying, sounding like she's basically swallowed a gallon of helium and then speaking. Here she is talking about the viral video that came out that she's trying to push back on. But instead of doing that, to her credit, she embraced. Here she is when she got confronted by TMZ.
4: Because I saw that video, which was legendary.
5: Thank you.
4: I think it's widely considered like a legendary video. But you know what I saw that you did? You took it, and then we're like, you know, I'm going to lean into it, and I'm going to make it a campaign ad.
5: Yeah.
4: So tell me through that process.
5: Look, I'm authentically Michigan. That's the deal. And look, this internet, it's been, I don't don't know. It gets wild. We all know that. But you know who I sound like? I sound like the people who I talk to in Michigan who are getting screwed right now by Donald Trump.
2: Right. When in doubt, don't bring up your enemy. Don't bring up Mike Rogers. Bring up Donald Trump. We'll see how that plays. Karl Rove looked at the polls and talked about what the midterms will mean. Cut 30.
6: In the Republican seats that are up for grabs, three of the four seats were won by Donald Trump in 2024 by double digits, Alaska, Iowa, and Ohio. Maine was won by Kamala Harris and is historically Democrat. The Republican there, Susan Collins, is enormously strong. Last time around, she didn't lead in any significant polls. She was down by 6 in the average going into the election and won by 8.
2: So that'll be helpful if the Republicans want to hold the House. That's Maine. But they also can flip Michigan. And I think the better matchup for Mike Rogers is El Sayed. Cut 32.
6: This is a battle for, if you will, for the future of the Democratic Party. And if he does win the nomination in this very critical battleground state, it could have huge ramifications for the future of the party. If he wins in November, that gives a big boost to the Democratic Socialist Movement. If he loses, it will be a commentary on how the far left of the Democratic Party is unable to win in battleground states in general elections.
2: I think they're 100% right. Don't forget One Nation coming up Sunday at 10 o'clock. I know it's early, but you got to get plan your whole weekend around my schedule, Sunday at 10 Eastern Time. Don't forget the Fox Nation live stage shows coming up this fall. Don't forget Red Bank, New Jersey, Old Westbury Music Fair. Then I'll be in Clearwater, Florida a few weeks later, and also in Jacksonville and then St. Louis. BrianKilmeade.com for tickets.
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12: Your KICD Live Doppler forecast for today, partly sunny with a high of 80. Tonight, a chance of sprinkles and then a chance of showers in the overnight hours. Cloudy with a low of 61. Tomorrow, a chance of sprinkles with a slight chance of showers in the later morning hours. Mostly cloudy with a high of 78. Southerly winds at 10 to 15 miles per hour. Wind gusts as high as 20. Tomorrow night, mostly cloudy with a low of 63. Saturday, cloudy in the morning, then clearing with a high of 93. Saturday night, increasing clouds with a low of 70. Sunday, sunny and hot with a high of 96. Sunday night, clear with a low of 72. Monday, sunny and hot with a high of 96. Monday night, clear with a low of 68. Tuesday, mostly sunny, 91. Clear Tuesday night with a low of 66. And Wednesday, sunny with a high of 90. Once again today, partly sunny with a high of 80. You can see the full forecast online anytime at Northwest Iowa Now.
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14: From ABC News, I'm Michelle Franzen. Water rescues continuing in West Virginia following severe flooding earlier this week, with bridges washed out and homes and businesses inundated. Officials say two people are still unaccounted for. And as floodwaters recede, residents are assessing the damage. In Weston, Aiden Anderson and his friends started to clean up mud and debris with a truck and heavy equipment.
15: All we've been doing is just helping clean up all the mud because it's just caked to the ground. And thank God we had a side-by-side on the back and the trailer with a scoop on it.
14: Residents in North Carolina and Virginia bracing for more rain, and flood alerts remain in place. More from ABC News meteorologist Leslie Lopez in Raleigh.
16: The expectation is Almost the entire state of North Carolina under a flood watch for good reason. Heavy amounts of rain will continue for days. This is going to continue at least through Friday before there's a substantial break, and then more rain on the way as we're looking towards Saturday.
14: The man who killed Democratic Minnesota lawmaker Melissa Hortman has been sentenced to two life terms plus 40 years in prison. Along the Gulf Coast, remnants of Bertha continue to trigger flooding and power outages. The U.S. continues strikes targeting Iranian defense systems, and Iran is widening the conflict in the region with proxies in Yemen targeting several ships in the Red Sea. And a day after the U.S. and Saudi Arabia's energy leaders signed off on a civilian nuclear deal, President Trump clarifying that it's contingent on Saudi Arabia normalizing relations with Israel under the Abraham Accords. Here's White House Press Secretary Caroline Leavitt.
17: Yes, this deal with Saudi Arabia, the energy deal, is contingent on this condition as far as the president is concerned. So we'll continue to talk with our Saudi counterparts to get the deal finalized and hopefully see them joining the Abraham Accords very soon.
14: The Saudis in the past have called for recognition of a Palestinian state first before they would normalize relations with Israel. You're listening to ABC News.
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14: Convicted and the late sex offender Jeffrey Epstein's former banker James Staley is testifying before the House Oversight Committee today in their investigation.
20: Before he became the CEO of the multinational bank Barclays, he was an executive at J.P. Morgan who included Epstein among his clients. Now, that bank got sued after Epstein's death for allegedly ignoring red flags about sex trafficking. The bank itself admitted no wrongdoing but settled that case for $290 million. There are also questions about his personal relationship with Epstein, the fact that he had a relationship with one of Epstein's assistants, that around 2010 he visited Epstein's island.
14: In Pennsylvania, an expected mother got a little help during her unexpected and unconventional birth. Here's ABC's Sherry Preston.
21: What's it feel like when you deliver a baby, and are there any surprises?
22: I would say how slippery the baby was. Yeah. A lot of fluids on it. Wasn't expecting that with the rubber gloves.
21: Berlin Borough, Pennsylvania police officer Dominic Hudson, who helped Taylor Durham give birth in the parking lot of a Wawa convenience store.
22: It was a little nerve-wracking. I don't have any children, never delivered a baby, so I didn't know what to expect.
21: The birth actually took place in the parking lot on July 6th. Mom and police officer and baby were all reunited this week. Sherry Preston, ABC News.
14: On Wall Street this hour, stocks are trading lower. I'm Michelle Franzen, ABC News.
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1: Good afternoon. George Bauer with KICD News Desk. Here's what's happening in Northwest Iowa now. Reminder, city of Fostoria will have the water shut off between 2 a.m. and 4 a.m. tomorrow for routine maintenance. Multiple law enforcement agencies, including the O'Brien County Sheriff's Office, assisted in an investigation that led to the convictions and sentencing of two men connected to the death and disappearance of a Nebraska woman. 48-year-old Floyd Coates Jr. of St. Francis, Kansas, in Struble, Iowa, was sentenced to 35 years in federal prison after being convicted of drug trafficking, firearms, and obstruction of justice. 60-year-old Dennis Lawson of Whiting sentenced to 10 years in prison after being convicted of threatening a witness. The conviction stemmed from the 2019 death and disappearance of 18-year-old Sonny Ceramic of Nebraska. Evidence presented at trial showed that Coates was involved in a methamphetamine trafficking operation and was the last known person to have seen Ceramic alive during Easter weekend of 2019. Witnesses testified that Coates later transported Ceramic's body to Lawson's property near Whiting, where it was disposed of. Her body has never been recovered. Federal authorities credit numerous agencies with assisting the investigation, including the FBI, Iowa Division of Criminal Investigation, Nebraska State Patrol, Plymouth County Sheriff's Office, and the O'Brien County Sheriff's Office. A petition is currently circulating to bring up a bond issue for a new Emmitsburg Elementary School. Superintendent Corey Jennis tells KICD News the school board is proposing a different location the third time around based on community input.
3: The old site was going to be kind of on a bike trail, kind of sandwiched east of the Iowa Lakes Community College and west of the shores and the golf course there. You know, this was a two-year contract we had with those the property owners there. And when you're talking about building a school, you need a good chunk of property. And so as we looked at pieces around town, had conversations, that was the one that they were willing to do. And that's why I originally got into that contract. The property that we're currently are proposing right now was also in conversations 2 years ago when we ran this. However, it was locked up in a trust fund. So now what they're looking at is directly north of the Iowa Lakes Community College campus, which is just an open farmland.
1: And the payback schedule for the 65,000 square foot building keeps getting altered as well.
3: The first time we did the bond 2 years ago, we were asking for a debt service levy increase of $4.05. Last year, we did some reworking. We started to throw in that we're going to borrow against SAVE, which is basically like your local option sales tax. So that would help keep the price down for our taxpayers. And we were asking for $3.25. And this year, again, we helped lower the price for our community. And we're only asking for a $2.70 debt service levy.
1: Under state law, the only date permissible for school board elections in Iowa is school bond issue elections is now the first Tuesday after the first Monday in November. City officials in Spencer, Storm Lake, Sheldon, and Estherville discussed e-bikes and e-scooters this week. Estherville Police Chief Brent Shadow says officials are observing what other communities are doing before they make a move.
4: We're gathering information from other cities and communities that have been working on ordinances and trying to pass them and getting them passed. There are some being passed, so we want to take a look at them and see how it's working out for them, if they're what their enforcement is and what their enforcement efforts are and how they're handling it and how the community is handling it, because we know there's going to be some pushback once we start dealing with them more, once we pass some ordinances.
1: Shadow says one challenge facing cities is trying to determine how to address violations committed by drivers too young for a license.
4: The issues are there's not a criminal justice system in place really that deal with 8 to 10 year olds, 12 year olds, so it's hard to issue them a citation or charge them with a crime, and so finding some consequences for the kids is the biggest challenge, I think, and we'll be looking at what those consequences could be once we get an ordinance going.
1: Chief also emphasizing the role that parents play.
4: The parents need to step up and take some responsibility for their kids out operating these scooters and how they're operating them, where they're operating them, and that they operate them in a safe and respectful manner on sidewalks and trails and even on the street. We've had some reports of kids running through stop signs and things like that. Somebody's unfortunately going to get hurt or worse, killed, before we're able to get a good ordinance put into place, and we don't want that to happen.
1: Discussions, writing an ordinance expected to take months yet. Governor Kim Reynolds this week appointed a Fort Dodge attorney to the position of district court judge for District 28, which includes Pocahontas County. Governor's office says Ryan Keem received both his undergraduate and law degrees from Creighton University in Omaha. The appointment fills the vacancy created by the retirement of Judge John Haney. And State Senator Jeff Taylor of Sioux Center, who's a college professor at Dort and is a native of Spencer, has written the story of his life and a near-death experience he had when he was 4 years old. In fact, he was clinically dead of encephalitis.
2: Bertha Asher was the nurse that they had sent with me in the ambulance. I ended up dying. My heart stopped. I stopped breathing. And Mrs. Asher wasn't able to resuscitate me, and so eventually they disconnected all the IV and the oxygen, and the ambulance slowed down. And when I got to the hospital in Sioux City, it was St. Joseph Mercy Hospital, they said to at least DOA, there's no rush. And the doctor there was filling out my death certificate when a nurse noticed slight movement underneath the white sheet that was covering me.
1: That was in 1965. Taylor says the experience has played a major role in shaping both his faith and outlook on life.
2: As I've gotten older, certainly an appreciation for life, recognizing the value of all human life. It's also been a factor there because life can be very precious, obviously, but it's also very fragile. And we want to make the most of every day that we're given because you just don't know.

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4: 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They'll be Friday at 3 at Riverside Cemetery in Spencer. Warner Funeral Home in Spencer handling arrangements for 91-year-old Homer Ewalt of Spencer. Funeral services for 65-year-old Daniel Joseph Brennan of Emmitsburg. They'll be Saturday morning at 10:30 at the Holy Family Catholic Church in Emmitsburg, burial at St. John's Cemetery in Emmitsburg. Visitation Friday from 5 until 7 p.m. at the Martin Matthijs Funeral Home in Emmitsburg. Martin Matthijs Funeral Home in charge of arrangements for 65-year-old Daniel Joseph Brennan of Emmitsburg. Graveside services for 66-year-old Shane Roeder Sr. of Shushan, Kansas, and formerly of Lynn Grove. They'll be Saturday afternoon at 1 at Lone Tree Cemetery, Sioux Rapids. A visitation will follow Saturday, 2 until 4 p.m. at the Legion Hall in Sioux Rapids. Those are arrangements for 66-year-old Shane Roeder Sr. of Shushan, Kansas, and formerly of Lynn Grove. A visitation for Larry Olson of Port Charlotte, Florida, formerly of Webb, will be Saturday from 2 until 4 p.m. at Trinity United Methodist Church in Webb. Again, that's a visitation for Larry Olson of Port Charlotte, Florida, formerly of Webb. Services for 95-year-old Barbara Block of Ocheden. They'll be Monday at 10:30 at St. Peter Lutheran Church in Ocheden. Visitation is Sunday, 5 till 7 p.m. at St. Peter Lutheran Church in Ocheden. In lieu of flowers, memorials can be directed to the Ocheden Senior Activity Center or the Tracy House Museum. Jurens Funeral Home of Ocheden in charge of arrangements for 95-year-old Barbara Block of Ocheden. Services for 79-year-old Greg Altolan of Spirit Lake will be Monday at 11 at Turner Jenis Funeral Home, Spirit Lake. Visitation also Monday, 10 until 11 at the funeral home, burial at Lakeview Gardens Cemetery, Okoboji. Turner Jenis Funeral Home in charge of arrangements for 79-year-old Greg Altolan of Spirit Lake. Services for 99-year-old Betty Jane Brandt of Lake Park will be Monday afternoon at 2 at Concordia Lutheran Church in Lake Park. Visitation also Monday, 1 until 2 at the church, burial at Silver Lake Cemetery, Lake Park. Following the burial, there'll be a reception at the Lake Park Community Center for family and friends. Turner Jenis Funeral Home handling arrangements for 99-year-old Betty Jane Brandt of Lake Park. 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
8: Good afternoon, Northwest Iowa. We're looking at a nice

0: summer day across the area with mostly sunny skies and comfortable conditions for late July. Temperatures this afternoon will top out in the upper 70s to around 80 degrees with a light southeasterly breeze at 5 to 10 miles per hour. Most communities will stay dry throughout the daylight hours, making for good conditions if you have outdoor plans. Clouds will gradually increase late this evening, and there is a chance for a few light rain showers overnight into Friday morning. Looking ahead, temperatures cool slightly on Friday with highs in the low to middle 70s and scattered showers possible. Then the heat begins to build for the weekend and highs climbing into the 90s by Saturday, as well as the 90s for Sunday. For this afternoon, enjoy the sunshine and a break from the recent heat. We will run down your detailed weather forecast along with your record temperatures in 1 minute on Big Country 107.7 and News Radio KICD.
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0: Your KICD live Doppler forecast, partly sunny today, highs approaching 80 with a south wind at 5 to 10 miles per hour. For tonight, a chance of showers or sprinkles before 1 a.m., then a chance of showers likely overnight. Cloudy, lows around 61. South wind at 5 to 10 miles per hour. Chance of precipitation is 70%. And new precipitation amounts of less than a tenth of an inch possible. For tomorrow, Friday, a chance of sprinkles, then a slight chance of showers, mainly in the morning before 7 a.m., then a chance between 7 and 8. Mostly cloudy for the remainder of the day, highs approaching 77, south wind at 10 to 15. Chance of precipitation only sits at 10%. Tomorrow night, mostly cloudy, lows around 63, south wind around 5 miles per hour. For Saturday, mostly cloudy through mid-morning, then clearing, highs near 93, west, southwesterly wind around 5 miles per hour. Saturday night, increasing clouds, lows around 70, south wind at 5 to 10. Sunday, mostly sunny and hot, highs near 96. Sunday night, mostly clear, lows around 73. Monday, sunny and hot, highs near 96. Monday night, mostly clear, lows around 68. Tuesday, mostly sunny, highs near 91. Tuesday night, mostly clear, lows around 66. And Wednesday, mostly sunny, highs near 90. Yesterday recap, your high was 77 with a low of 55 and our observed midnight temperature was 58. Your record temperatures for this day, the 23rd of July, 101 in 1940 and 46 in 1947. As for today, your low is 49 degrees. For more on your weather forecast, log online to northwestiowanow.com.
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7: 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There's the count. We get a three count for the referee. There's the win by four.
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8: The Iowa High School State Baseball and Softball Championships continued yesterday. Fort Dodge for softball at the Harlan Rogers Sports Complex. Veterans Memorial Stadium in Cedar Rapids for Classes 3A and 4A in baseball. And Merchants Park and Carroll for both Class 1A and 2A for baseball. State championship games are set in softball. In Class 1A, it was St. Edmund to Fort Dodge beating St. Mary's of Remsen by a score of 10-4, advancing into the semifinal round where they would then beat number 2 seed Clarksville 13-12. Forcing a second game against that number 2 seed Clarksville. This time around, Clarksville came away with a 6-5 win in that double elimination format, advancing into the state championship where they will take on Edgewood Colesburg, who beat Exira Elkhorn Kimbleton Audubon 5-0. For Class 2A, it was Logan Magnolia, the number 6 seed, beating the number 7 seed Ridgeview 8-4, advancing into the semifinal round where Logan Magnolia would fall to the number 3 seed Wapsie Valley 5-1. There was another repeat semifinal in Class 2A. Grandview Christian of Des Moines, the top seed, beat Regina Catholic of Iowa City 11-8, and then 4-2, advancing into the state championship game where they'll take on Wapsie Valley. Now to Class 3A, where number 6 seed Van Meter beat number 3 seed Albia 7-2 and followed that up, falling to Wallert Catholic of Dubuque 13-3. Top side of the bracket, number 1 seed Williamsburg got past number 4 seed Mount Vernon 6-0 and then beat them again 9-1 after losing to Mount Vernon 5-4 earlier in the tournament. In Class 4A, the number 3 seed Fort Dodge beat the number 7 seed North Polk 2-1. The Dodgers would come back to beat number 2 seed Carlisle 7-3, forcing a second semifinal game against the Wildcats. This time around, though, it was Carlisle winning by a score of 2-0. A Del DeSoto Minburn shut out Western Dubuque 7-0. For Class 5A, the number 3 seed Valley of West Des Moines beat their crosstown rival, number 7 seed Dowling Catholic of West Des Moines 6-5. And then it was the number 6 seed Southeast Polk beating Valley 12-10. The number 2 seed Centennial of Ankeny would beat Southeast Polk by a score of 10-3. Top side of the bracket, the number 4 seed Dallas Center Grimes got past the number 5 seed Kennedy of Cedar Rapids 4-2, and then the number 1 seed Northwest of Waukee would shut out Dallas Center Grimes 4-0. State championship games start today at 5 o'clock for the Class 2A state championship when Grandview Christian takes on Wapsie Valley. And then at 7:30 this evening, it's going to be Carlisle and Adel DeSoto Minburn in the Class 4A state championship game. Now to high school baseball, and we go to Class 4A right away as they were still wrapping up games after the delays earlier in the week in the quarterfinal round. It was Indianola beating Southeast Polk by a score of 8-1. And then Valley of West Des Moines beating Waukee 2-1. Class 3A semifinals then would get underway with Wallert Catholic of Dubuque edging out North Polk by a score of 3-2, and Assumption of Davenport beating MOC Floyd Valley 5-1. Over to Carroll for the Class 1A semifinal round. The number 8 seed Moravia is into the championship game after upsetting North Lynn by a score of 5-2, and then they will be seeing Newman Catholic of Mason City, who beat South Winneshiek 10-6. Four games on the slate today, starting out at 4:30 this afternoon with East High of Sioux City taking on Pleasant Valley, and then the other 4A semifinal between Valley of West Des Moines and Indianola at 7 o'clock. 4:30 this afternoon in Carroll, it is going to be the Class 2A state semifinal as Pleasantville takes on Cascade of Western Dubuque, and then at 7 o'clock tonight, Unity Christian of Orange City goes up against Durant. Minnesota Twins, after dropping the first two games of their four-game set, upset with the Cleveland Guardians earlier in the week, came back with a 10-6 win over the Guardians yesterday. They will try to split the series today. First pitch is going to be at 12:10. Taj Bradley takes the hill for Minnesota. Gavin Williams will be pitching for Cleveland. That's a look at sports on KICD for Northwest Iowa Now. I'm Stephen Cutler.
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12: Good afternoon, George Bauer at the KICD Ag Business Desk. U.S. Senator Chuck Grassley from Iowa says time is running out for an E-15 bill.
13: I haven't seen a path forward to get it through the Senate yet. It's very disturbing to me. It could be a 5 or 6 day debate, and between now and election, we only have about 20 days of session. You can't spend 5 days on something like E-15, so my advocacy has got to be put in some other bill.
12: Senate leaders said to be writing their own version of the House-passed year-round E-15 bill, but Grassley does not see a way forward. Export numbers from last week. Net corn export sales for the current year, 333,000 metric tons, up 6% from a week ago. Top buyers were Mexico, Taiwan, Japan, Venezuela, and Thailand. 702,000 metric tons for the export year that kicks off September 1st, 1,786,000 metric tons physically shipped out last week. That was up 13%. Top destinations, Mexico, Japan, South Korea, Spain, and Venezuela. Net soybean export sales last week, only 56,000 metric tons, down 70% week over week. Top buyers, China, Netherlands, Mexico, Taiwan, and Malaysia. 1,537,000 metric tons on the books for next year. 299,000 metric tons physically shipped, down 32%. Top destination was China, just like the top buyer, followed by Mexico, the Netherlands, Japan, and Canada. Pocahontas and eastern Buena Vista County, as of the update of the USDA drought monitor this morning, back in the abnormally dry area. Rest of the map looks pretty much unchanged. We have sections of D1 moderate drought in eastern Emmett and Palo Alto counties and the southwestern one-third of Cherokee County. Statewide this week, 14% D1 moderate drought, up from 11%, 22% abnormally dry, up from 19%, 64% of Iowa has no drought compared to 70% 1 week ago. Here's a look at the nation's top soil moisture conditions.
14: Several parts of the country over the past week experienced dryness, reflected in USDA's latest topsoil moisture condition report. Meteorologist Brad Rippey says for the period ending July 19th,
15: we saw a very sharp increase in topsoil moisture rated very short to short. Current number on July 19th is 41%. That is up 8 percentage points from the previous week. At the same time, topsoil moisture nationally rated surplus is down to 5% compared to 8% just a week ago.
14: Where topsoil moisture surplus was found in the latest report, southern states receiving rains the last few days, and some midwestern states where precipitation fell the week prior.
15: There are only a handful of states, there's actually seven of them, where we have double-digit topsoil moisture surplus, and in all cases, it's very low-end. Those states include Texas, along with Louisiana, Alabama, Tennessee, Kentucky, Missouri, and Illinois.
14: I'm Rod Bain reporting for the U.S. Department of Agriculture in Washington, D.C.
12: And our guest this morning on KICD AM was Iowa Ag Secretary Mike Nagy.
16: We actually were doing a visit to one of our nitrate reducing wetlands down by Gillett Grove. And, just a good example of the kind of work that we're doing and pushing for across the state, putting practices on the landscape that help improve water quality, help prevent pollutants from ever making it into our streams. And wetlands are one of those really important practices that we need to scale up across the state.
12: What kind of practices has Carl Simons adopted there on the farm you visited?
16: Well, first of all, they had good conservation farmers and had a group there that was talking broadly about everything from cover crops to no-till buffers, that sort of thing. But Carl has specifically a wetland, and we were trying to highlight the fact that these are really interesting. First of all, we need a whole host of practices, and actually we rolled out some additional cost share for cover crops, for instance, but these are structural practices. This is a designed wetland that catches water from tile or from water that runs over the landscape into these wetlands. And as it sits there in that wetland and moves, as it moves through, it denitrifies it. It takes as much as 50 to 90% of the nitrate level down in that water. And what we love about them is that once they're constructed, they have 150-year design life. They're going to do their job every single day. And we need to see a lot more of those across the landscape in places like Clay County.
12: I was at ISU Field Day up here, and one of the final presentations by Chad Hart, the retiring economist from the main campus down there in Ames. And I will always remember one of his parting words, one of his parting pieces of advice. It's time to give up the prairie pothole. If you have a prairie pothole on your farm, stop trying to farm it.
16: That's exactly what we're trying to do with these designed and constructed wetlands is you take land out of production. This land usually is the low spot. It's the it's the rocky spot. It's the lighter ground. It's where you're not really getting it. It's flooding out. You're not getting it planted. Or on most years, you're not driving the combine across those acres. And you turn that into something of higher quality. You seed it down, maybe just some pasture or some grass. Build a wetland. I totally agree with Chad. That's a good idea. Let those acres go and let's get them into conservation practice.
12: Earlier this summer, Mike, you announced for us this incentive program along the Greater Des Moines watershed, and now you have expanded it to actually include the KICD broadcast area.
16: That's correct. We've selected, we call it the Greater Des Moines watershed. It's 22 counties that really stretch from the Des Moines area, central Iowa, all the way up to the Minnesota border, and Clay is certainly, Clay, Dickinson, Emmett, Palo Alto, just around the area are all in that group of 22. And so what we're going to do is continue to bring some additional resources and incentives to get more conservation work done on the ground. I'll tell you flat out, in the 22 counties, cover crops has been a challenge to get adoption in these areas. And what we'd like to do is double the cover crop usage, double the cover crop cost share usage in these areas. And so we brought an additional incentive for that. But we also brought a buffer initiative, a streamside buffer program where folks can, put, just as it says, put some grass along a stream or a waterway. But with our program, you can actually hay and graze that. And we hear that from our livestock producers that they'd like that optionality. So just two examples of what we're going to bring to the 22 counties, and there's going to be more.
12: Iowa Ag Secretary Mike Nagy, you were in Clay County talking about buffer strips last week, but then you stopped by Dickinson County, met with the community bankers. What did you tell them or learn from them?
16: Well, no doubt, and George, as you and I have talked throughout the year, the last couple of years, profitability is at the focus, the center of everything that we need to be doing here. And it's everything from, markets, international, domestic, local, driving down input costs, and then bringing policy certainty in the middle. And so no surprise when we're talking with bankers, we're talking exactly about all those different pieces that contribute to profitability. And of course, we're very blessed that we have bankers that are forward looking and that lenders are working with farmers. But I tell you what, we're in a situation where we just can't keep going sideways here. We're going to have to see a breakout. Something needs to change here. We cannot continue to have this pressure on profitability for farmers.
12: As long as we have you on the horn here, Mike, anything new about animal diseases in Iowa, New World screwworm or otherwise?
16: Well, I'm going to knock on wood as I talk to you, but no, the cases of screwworm that we've been discussing, I think last month, is they continue to just be active in Texas, which is right where we want them to be. Well, actually, we don't want them in the United States, period, but we want them to at least stay down there. And, you know, no known cases in the state of Iowa. We're constantly vigilant, though. We want to make sure that we're tracking any movement that might come from an area in Texas where they do have an infestation. We're requiring permitting out of those specific areas. But as we sit here today, all is quiet, and we certainly hope that it remains that way.
12: Iowa Ag Secretary Mike Nagg on KICD AM this morning. You can listen to that full interview at the podcast page at northwestiowanow.com. Just got this email in from Blue Cross Blue Shield of Iowa, Wellmark Blue Cross and Blue Shield of Iowa, as we were going on the air live. They have honored 101 farm families this year. Six of them will be recognized during the state fair with the 2026 Way We Live Award. The eighth generation, Moakley Farms of Polk City. 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Bob and Patty Henderson from Albia, and Jeff and Shannon Hafner from Panora. Two county fairs are taking place today here in the corridor. You'll hear reports tomorrow from the Emmett County Fair and the Palo Alto County Fair. 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That's the latest at noon. 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
12: September corn futures are currently up 2.25 cents at 4.64 1/4. December corn is up 3 cents at 4.87 3/4 cents. And then we have March corn up 3 cents right now at 5.03 1/4. August soybean futures nickel higher, 12.38 per bushel. November up 7.5 cents, 12.46 1/2. January up 7.25. At $12.60. Soybean meal's 20 cents higher, $331.80 per ton. Soybean oil down 3 points at $75.45. And Chicago wheat right now is off 7.5 cents. August live cattle futures up $1.77, $2.24.97. October up $1.57 at $2.20.77. December up $1.32 at $2.20.12. And the February contract is higher by $1.07 at $220.97. $228 bids this morning in Nebraska. $230 deals recorded in Kansas. We had $265 dress deals in Iowa and Nebraska yesterday, down from $275 in Iowa on Tuesday. Choice boxes this morning up 72 cents at $364.22. Select boxes up 216 at $352.73. August feeder cattle up $2.17 at $343.35. September up $3.12 at $339.32. October up $2.97 at $332.82. November up $2.45 at $328.05. Hog futures today are up 60 cents for the front month of August, $102.05. October up 52 cents at $88.87. December up 32 cents at $80.15. February up 7 cents at $83.30. Iowa Southern Minnesota cash hogs, $101.67 negotiated, $96.90 formula. Cutout value up $3.22, all the way up to $106.72. Class 3 milk at noon, down 45 cents at 17.48. Wall Street right now is down 614 points at 51,835. 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
23: 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You are listening to the O'Reilly Update. Coming up next, the news with Mike Slater.
26: Thank you, Bill. It is Thursday, July 23rd, 2026. Here's what's happening today in America. Two big court wins. Deal with the Saudis? Mamdani has a message for Bibi. And Sophie stands for women. That's all coming up. Then Bill is going to be here with your message of the day. First, the federal government tried to deport Mohsen Mahdawi. Lower courts stopped his deportation, but now the second court of appeals sided with this administration. It was a unanimous decision saying the lower courts overstepped their authority by intervening at all. This guy was one of the main organizers of the Columbia University protest a couple years ago. He's 35. He was born in the West Bank, came here on a visitor's visa, married an American woman, got approved for a green card. He's been a student now for going on 16 years. Marco Rubio wanted him deported. Lower courts intervened, but now he's got to go. I haven't seen a single lamestream outlet mention that in 2019, he was stopped by Customs and Border Patrol and found with possession of LSD, meth, and mushrooms, tested positive for opiates, and had $4,000 in cash. Another Homeland Security court win, the Fifth Circuit Court of Appeals, banned lower courts from releasing migrants who claim that the Constitution requires they be released before they're deported. This is a big deal because we would capture an illegal alien, then lawyers would get him out of detention, and just drag the removal process out forever, if we ever even knew where they went. This year, judges have released more than 11,000 illegals detained by ICE before they could be deported. Multiple reports are saying that President Trump is in varying stages of approving a deal to share nuclear technology with Saudi Arabia. The president is apparently seeking congressional approval for this deal. The agreement would reportedly grant Saudi Arabia the ability to build and sustain nuclear power plants. UAE, right next door, as the only nuclear power plant in the Middle East, other than Iran, of course. It is said in this deal that it would require Saudi Arabia to use American companies in making these plants. The mayor of New York City and leader of the Communist Democratic Socialist of America Party, Mamdani, said that Bibi Netanyahu, the prime minister of Israel, is a war criminal and has called on America to arrest him. The authority to arrest him comes from an arrest warrant by the International Criminal Court, which America is not a part of. Mamdani said in a video that Benjamin Netanyahu is not welcome in New York City, nor is any other war criminal at large. WNBA star Sophie Cunningham said, I got a lot of negative feedback about me hating trans. And I'm like, I never once said that. I think that I'm here to extend love, but I also think that love is truth, being honest. And I want to protect young girls in a locker room or young girls in sport who shouldn't have to go against biological men. That was enough to trigger some outrage on the left. I'm Mike Slater from the podcast Politics by Faith. Bill O'Reilly has your message of the day. Next.
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0: 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Time now for the O'Reilly Update message of the day. On this Thursday, I'm thinking about inequality in the USA. The gap between the folks who live in big cities and those in rural areas is getting wider. That is the key to voting patterns in the future. There's a big difference in point of view in the countryside as opposed to the big cities like New York, LA, Chicago, Miami, San Francisco. That reality is hurting the Democratic Party right now and helping President Trump and the Republicans. Progressives have little perspective. They are not really in touch with what I call the folks. They aren't interested in justice, incarceration, and rational people know this. It's all tied into the Democratic Party. They support the progressive movement. Now, voters may not like Donald Trump or his policies, but I don't think many of them are going to vote for the far-left loons. They might stay home. A recent poll from the Washington Post finds Democrats are slipping in the national vote, 48% down to 45%, and that is a dead heat with the GOP as the midterms loom. Many Americans are finally waking up to the dangers posed by radical people, and that is a good thing. I'm Bill O'Reilly. I approve the message by writing it. You can reach me, bill@billoreilly.com, bill@billoreilly.com, name in town if you wish to opine. Now let's go to the mail. Stephen Striffler, I was wondering if you could explain the following, Mr. O'Reilly. In 2012, Barack Obama received 66 million votes. In 2020, Biden got 81 million. Where did the 15 million extra votes come from? The hate Trump brigades. Donald Trump stimulated the votes. He got 77 this time around, 77 million. I mean, he's still a powerful emotional force in this country. He stimulates people going to the polling places. Fred, I'm going to withhold his last name because, again, we don't want Fred to get any grief. Okay. Hey, Bill, you always say there's no evidence of election irregularity in 2020. That's not true. So you just misquoted me. What I said very, very clearly is that the cases have not been made in federal court. And then Fred goes on to say, discovery was blocked in almost every case. Why are you one of the only people who doesn't know that? Maybe I'm not up to the job anymore, Fred. Okay, I'm telling you the truth, okay? No lawsuits have been filed at the federal level that got into a jury situation or even a judge's admission. Yes or no? Well, there's nothing there. And number two, discovery only happens when the lawsuit is in motion. In a moment, something you might not know. Home ownership has been the foundation of the American dream for generations. But just like that, the American dream can turn into a nightmare. 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
0: Now the O'Reilly Update brings you something you might not know. 122 years ago today, a Syrian migrant named Ernest Hamwi unveiled a new dessert at the World's Fair in St. Louis. 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
3: Recently, the Colorado Supreme Court held that a government-owned water activity enterprise has the statutory authority to use eminent domain to acquire easements needed for water delivery pipelines and related infrastructure. The court said Colorado law expressly grants these entities the same condemnation authority as their parent water districts when carrying out water-related activities. For farmers and ranchers in the West, growing populations, recurring drought, and increasing demands for municipal water are driving major investments in water infrastructure. Those projects often require pipelines, canals, pumping stations, and transmission facilities that cross privately owned agricultural land. The ruling doesn't mean a landowner loses the right to receive just compensation, but it does confirm that when the legislature has clearly granted eminent domain authority, courts will enforce that authority according to the statute's plain language. The lesson is an important one. As competition for water continues to increase, so will conflicts between public infrastructure needs and private property rights. This has been the Agricultural Law and Tax Report. I'm Roger McOwen.
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5: From ABC News, I'm Michelle Franzen. The U.S. and Iran continuing to escalate the war, with the U.S. carrying out strikes for a 12th day and the Strait of Hormuz still blocked to most ship traffic. Now Iran-backed Houthis are targeting two ships in the Red Sea.
6: This could be a potential significant escalation or another move in all of this conflict in the region. The president says that the United States is going to inflict, quote, major military punishment on both Iran and the Houthis if this were to happen again, saying he will hold Iran responsible because the Houthis are a proxy surrogate group of Iran.
5: The Trump administration announcing a new nuclear deal with Saudi Arabia. President Trump says it's contingent on Saudi Arabia joining the Abraham Accords. Here's ABC's Martha Raddatz.
7: The Saudis can develop, the United States will help them develop a nuclear program, a civilian nuclear program, but will be able to enrich their own uranium. That is something that would not go over well, certainly, with the Israelis. And people worry, as they have for decades, about nuclear proliferation. So this, too, it will be a pretty controversial move.
5: At least two people are unaccounted for following severe flooding in West Virginia. Governor Patrick Morrisey says crews are making progress and water rescues continue across north-central of the state.
8: Over 100 efforts, the swift boats that came in, local, DNR. We had over 10 drones that were operating, 10 choppers that we're busy is helping in terms of the search and rescue efforts. A real collaboration between folks on the local level and the state level.
5: In Minneapolis, Vance Belter, who shot and killed Minnesota lawmaker Melissa Hortman and her husband last year and attempted to kill Senator John Hoffman and his wife the same day, has been sentenced to two life terms plus 40 years in prison. Belter pleaded guilty last month to all six federal charges against him. You're listening to ABC News.
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5: In a series of measures passed by the House yesterday, lawmakers approved legislation aimed at preventing members of Congress and their families from trading stocks linked to corporations. Here's ABC's Stephen Portnoy.
11: The bill that's passed the House would essentially impose fines payable to the respective House of Congress for members who buy corporate stocks. The bill would cover their spouses and dependent children, too. This is a popular idea in Congress, but only 13 House Democrats voted for the measure because GOP leaders also included voter ID provisions in the bill. It now moves to the Senate, where Democrats could block it unless those voter ID provisions are taken out.
5: The measure also does not extend to members of the executive branch. In Texas, a big shake in a tiny town today when a magnitude 5.0 earthquake rocked the Texas panhandle this morning.
12: The town of Miami, Texas, population 539, is not on a major fault line, but it's surrounded by oil and natural gas wells. In the past, earthquakes have been associated with the reinjection of the wastewater byproduct of fracking. A clerk at a local grocery store tells ABC News that this morning's quake knocked some pictures off of mantles. There have been no reports of any injuries.
5: ABC's Jim Ryan reporting. There were no winners last night in the Powerball drawing, and that means another jackpot is getting bigger. Tomorrow night's Mega Millions, meantime, has swelled to at least $743 million, the game's 10th largest grand prize ever. Michelle Franz in ABC News.
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14: Your KICD live Doppler forecast for this afternoon, partly sunny, highs approaching 79. For this evening, a 30% chance of showers, up to a 70% chance, lows of 61. Friday, a 10% chance of showers, then partly cloudy, highs of 77. Friday night, mostly cloudy, lows of 63. For Saturday, it becomes sunny, highs of 93. Saturday night, lows of 70 with increasing cloud cover. And Sunday will be hot, highs of 96, with Sunday night being mostly clear, lows of 73. For more on your weather forecast, log online to northwestiowanow.com or download our free-to-use Northwest Iowa Now mobile app.

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1: Your KICD live Doppler forecast for this afternoon, partly sunny, highs approaching 79. For this evening, a 30% chance of showers, up to a 70% chance, lows of 61. Friday, a 10% chance of showers, then partly cloudy, highs of 77. Friday night, mostly cloudy, lows of 63. For Saturday, it becomes sunny, highs of 93. Saturday night, lows of 70 with increasing cloud cover. And Sunday will be hot, highs of 96, with Sunday night being mostly clear, lows of 73. For more on your weather forecast, log online to northwestiowanow.com or download our free-to-use Northwest Iowa Now mobile app.
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3: 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I'm Dan Loney with Your Money Now. Weekly unemployment claims fell last week to 187,000. That's a drop of 22,000 from the week prior, July 11th. Continuing claims, reported with a one-week lag, fell by 2,000 to 1.796 million. That means back-to-back weeks below the 1.8 million plateau. Higher fuel costs have led American Airlines to cut its fiscal 2026 outlook. It also shows that raising ticket prices is not enough to maintain profit. Still, American did post a beat in the quarter with per-share profit of 16 cents and revenue of $16.74 billion, American shares are down around 8% today. Tesla shares on watch as the EV maker missed on its quarterly results on Wednesday. Tesla's free cash flow also turned negative in the quarter. Tesla shares are down 14%. The markets are sharply lower. The Dow Industrial Average and the NASDAQ are both down right around 600 points. West Texas crude is up 6% at $92 a barrel. That's Your Money Now.
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3: From ABC News, I'm Michelle Franzen. The Justice Department agreeing to withdraw subpoenas issued to journalists with the New York Times during a hearing today. That's in connection with leaked reports published about the security of President Trump's new Air Force One plane. Here's ABC's Catherine Falders.
4: Department of Justice agreed to withdraw the subpoenas. Now, it's obviously a big deal that DOJ is withdrawing these. The chief counsel for the U.S. attorney for the Southern District of New York, a man by the name of Sean Buckley, who was in the courtroom at the time, acknowledged in open court that the Department of Justice served these subpoenas before carrying out some initial investigative steps.
3: Sirens currently sounding in Kuwait. Officials say Kuwaiti air defense systems are working to intercept hostile missile and drone attacks by Iran. It marks the 13th day of escalating hostilities between the U.S. and Iran. The Trump administration vowing to keep up the pressure. Iran-backed Houthis also targeting ships in the Red Sea. Here's ABC's Martha Raddatz.
5: Iranian-backed militants in Yemen taking aim at two Saudi oil tankers in the Red Sea in an attempt to block international shipping, choking another key waterway that could have ripple effects for the world economy.
3: Israel's Prime Minister Benjamin Netanyahu signaling he'll hold a security meeting with top defense and intel chiefs tomorrow. Israel's defense minister warning Iran that Israel is preparing for every possibility if they're attacked. Residents in North Carolina and Virginia bracing for more rain and flood alerts are in place. ABC News meteorologist Leslie Lopez is in Raleigh.
6: The expectation is almost the entire state of North Carolina under a flood watch for good reason. Heavy amounts of rain will continue for days. This is going to continue at least through Friday before there's a substantial break, and then more rain on the way as we're looking toward Saturday.
3: In Gulf Coast states, remnants of Bertha continue to trigger flooding and power outages a day after Bertha made landfall near New Orleans. 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
7: 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I've been surfing here since I was a kid. 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
3: There are new calls for possible criminal charges against a former special counsel who investigated President Trump.
9: The head of the House Judiciary Committee pushing for charges against former special counsel Jack Smith. Republican Representative Jim Jordan issued a criminal referral asking the Justice Department to investigate whether Smith lied to Congress during his deposition last year. Smith testified about President Trump's efforts to overturn the 2020 election. The top Democrat on the committee is calling the referral baseless and vindictive.
3: ABC's Hannah Bata. David Burke, the singer known as David, back in Los Angeles courtroom for day three of a preliminary hearing in his murder case. The 21-year-old accused of killing then 14-year-old Celeste Riva Hernandez last year. Prosecutors say to keep the teen from exposing an alleged sexual relationship. ABC's Alex Stone is outside court.
10: The judge seems to be wanting to speed things up. She wanted to get going a little bit earlier today than they had the last 2 days. But originally, this was going to go 3 to 7 days. We're on the third day. So it could wrap up as early as today. They have a few more witnesses to call. Question's going to be if there'll be any rebuttal witnesses, if the defense is going to put anybody up. We expect that there will be an almost immediate decision to move this forward to trial. They just have to show the lowest level of probable cause. They don't have to show proof beyond a reasonable doubt.
3: David has pleaded not guilty to all charges. Mortgage rates going up from last week, now at their highest rate in a year. A 30-year fixed rate income rate is 6.58.
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12: Your KICD live Doppler forecast for this afternoon, partly sunny, highs approaching 79. For this evening, a 30% chance of showers, up to a 70% chance, lows of 61. Friday, a 10% chance of showers, then partly cloudy, highs of 77. Friday night, mostly cloudy, lows of 63. For Saturday, it becomes sunny, highs of 93. Saturday night, lows of 70 with increasing cloud cover, and Sunday will be hot, highs of 96 with Sunday night being mostly clear, lows of 73. For more on your weather forecast, log online to northwestiowanow.com or download our free-to-use Northwest Iowa Now mobile app.
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17: All right, let's do it. The Markley, Van Camp, and Robbins Show. Jamie Markley, David Van Camp, Scott Robbins.
18: Yep.
17: Thursday, usually tempers flare. Something happens on the show. Yeah. This should be a fun one today. Let's start with Rubio.
18: Yeah, Secretary
19: Rubio.
18: Of State. Yeah, it's Rubio. He was getting a little sweaty, but he's in the Philippines, right? So, I mean, it's hot, humid, all that. But maybe he needed a water break. I'm not sure.
17: Probably. Got to be hydrated.
18: You do. Secretary of State Marco Rubio gave a little update on where things stand with Iran.
17: Okay.
20: You know, guys, I saw Araghchi, their foreign minister, who the other day say or something about their policies, an eye for an eye. The president's policy is a head for an eye. I mean, honestly, that's what it's going to be. I mean, they will pay a very heavy price for the things they're doing. They're already paying a very heavy price. You guys don't know it because you don't cover it. You're not in Iran. You're not in the street. They don't have a free media. But they're going to continue to pay a very heavy price. Their industrial base has been decimated. Their defense industrial base has been decimated. They're losing launchers. They're losing radars every single night. They are suffering billions of dollars in damage, and their economy is a disaster. But despite all that, okay, these people who are calling us every day, begging, let's do a deal, they send us messages through other countries, third countries. I mean, they're running out of countries to send. Even I had countries here coming up to me, oh, I just spoke to the Iranians, they want to do a deal. The problem is, every time these people do a deal, they either break it or after they make it, they want to change the deal. So they're probably not ready to do a deal yet, but they will be soon, because the price they're paying is very high, despite their tough talk and their flowery language and their stupid Lego videos they put out. I've never seen them put these things out on social media. Despite all that bravado, they are suffering tremendously, and they're going to suffer more until they come to their senses. They're not there yet, unfortunately.
19: Lego videos.
18: They do. They put out these Lego videos of, like, making fun of the Americans and all that, and it's weird because American leftists are, like, loving it. It's like, it's stupid.
19: Rubio. Stupid Lego videos.
17: Yeah. It is. The left is rooting against us.
18: Yeah, it's wild, man.
14: Oh, yeah.
17: As a country.
14: Of course they are.
17: It is wild.
14: Like, we can't succeed, because if we succeed, Trump succeeds. And again, we can't have that.
17: No. Well, and with Iran, it's like, oh, no, we want to make a deal. You want to make a deal so you can run more clock.
18: Yeah.
17: So you can just keep this going on and on. Mm-hmm. You can't keep doing that. So,
14: plus the fact, who are we talking to about these deals?
18: Right.
17: Exactly.
14: Not the guys with the guns.
17: No. And that's who makes the decisions.
14: The only people that we really need to be talking to.
17: Pretty much.
14: Yep.
17: All right. So there's an update there. New Jersey. A little whoopsie with the computer system glitch, but boy, they're out in front of it. Okay. They're truth tellers. They're honest brokers when it comes to elections, these people.
18: Even though apparently they knew about it for quite some time before coming clean about it.
17: Yeah.
18: Huh.
17: Kind of nuts, isn't it?
18: Well, MS Now was talking about the state of New Jersey, admitting that hundreds of non-citizens voted in the state as thousands more were registered to vote illegally. They called it a computer glitch. Katie Turr on MS Now brought that up to that Nepo baby Molly Jong Fast.
17: Oh, yeah.
18: Yeah. Let's get her opinion.
17: Oh, of course. Got to have
15: and
17: her.
15: This was Governor Mikey Sherrill, Democrat, just voted into office there, went through the voter rolls, and did find 400 instances where non-citizens were able to cast a ballot. How concerned are you about that?
16: I mean, again, good for her for transparency and talking about it, and those people are no longer on the rolls. And
17: she had to.
14: I was going to say, it's just not transparent if you get caught.
17: Exactly.
14: Okay, that's not transparency.
17: No,
14: yeah.
17: It is not. Okay, go ahead.
16: And look, that is good. The question is, like, does Trump now, and we're seeing this already, use it to prove a point that doesn't exist?
18: But his point has been proven.
17: Okay. So what do you mean? It doesn't exist.
18: Right.
17: It just got proven.
18: What if it doesn't exist, then what did Mikey Sherrill admit to?
14: Right. don't they need updated copy?
18: Yeah.
14: I mean, you know, they're reading like, you know, 6 months ago, the copy they have for them.
18: It's good for her to admitting to something and fixing a mistake that doesn't exist.
14: Right.
18: All right.
14: It's not even, right. They just can't come off that. They can't.
17: No, they can't.
18: She was very, very transparent about something that doesn't exist.
14: Right, exactly. Right.
17: His claims without proof. I mean, yeah, there was the proof there in Jersey, but what do you consider to be widespread? Gee, I don't know. Holy smokes. Okay.
14: Oh, man.
17: Other news out there. Well, Trump, he was in Georgia.
18: Mm-hmm.
17: Big rally. And this was a funny bit. I mean, I understood where he was coming from, and it's a serious topic, but when he starts talking about himself crying...
18: Yeah, it's pretty good.
17: Yeah,
18: well,
17: I was entertained.
18: Yeah, he says he's losing patience with Senate Republicans who are prioritizing dog parades over the Save America Act.
17: Yes, because we got to have voter ID.
21: Very simple. A lot of you don't know about filibuster. They should terminate the filibuster and approve everything. Because the Democrats are going to do it. The Democrats are going to terminate the filibuster as soon as they have a chance. And then they're going to approve Puerto Rico and D.C. as a state. They got four more senators. They're going to end up with 12 more congressmen. They're going to get like 40 electoral votes.
17: Yeah.
21: If they are allowed to do that, by that time I'll be sitting home. And I'm not a big crier. I don't think you want to see me cry, you know? There are some people, they do very well when they cry. But you don't want to see me cry, but I may be crying when I'll be sitting home and I'll say I told them they got to really terminate the filibuster, get everything approved right away.
17: Yeah. You don't want the Trumpster ever crying at home.
18: No.
14: I believe that's something David Van Camp has spoken about a number of times on this show.
17: What's that?
14: Ending the filibuster now.
17: Yes.
14: You have too.
18: Well, yeah, I used to.
17: I was still stuck on Trump crying. I can't. I'm trying to get the visual. Are you going to sound like Adam Kinzinger when he does it?
22: That's you guys won. You guys helped.
17: You didn't hold.
22: You know,
17: and now we don't have a democracy because they have a monopoly.
23: Crying Adam Kinzinger. He's a super crying. I never saw the guy not cry. He's always crying.
17: Sorry, I had to do it.
18: Well, yeah, but you know, I used to be like, I think a lot of people were in the same place. It's like, okay, well, I the Senate is a different body and it shouldn't just be raw majority rules. But that all shifted the moment that the Democrats came within two votes of killing the filibuster.
14: Yeah.
18: They made their intentions very, very clear that the moment they're able to do it, they are going to do it. So
17: yeah, it was Sinema and Manchin. That was it.
18: That was it. And so, you know, John Thune, everybody else out there, get your head out of your ass and realize what time it is. Okay?
14: Man, I agree with you.
17: Oh, yeah.
14: Yeah.
17: I mean, laughing to myself because we did some editing on a couple of clips, and I'm like, I don't know if we can say that or not, because there are some questions, you know, of how a different, you know, word is used in context. Mm-hmm. And you just used the one that I edited earlier. So that's why I'm laughing to myself. Well, okay, that's fair.
14: It's missing a key word after that, though.
17: Yeah, and there is another version of that that has hole in it that you can't go with. At least that's what we're told.
14: Hole by itself is fine.
17: An ass by itself is fine.
14: Put them together, you got problems.
17: There you go.
14: Yeah.
17: Still learning. Been in this game a long time. Still learning. Yes. And now we're going to learn something about trans people with this clip.
18: Yeah, dude.

0: a good thing, and it's a tragedy that it's not happening anymore, according to the Associated Press.
1: All right, roll it.
2: These transgender sex workers operate in the shadows alongside a busy highway in central Nepal, risking their lives for a few dollars. Until recently, many of them worked not as sex workers, but as aid workers, including Ruby Lama, who dedicated years of her life to helping prevent the spread of HIV in Nepal's marginalized communities. But after the U.S. had its foreign aid funding, Ruby and around 300,000 other aid workers worldwide lost their jobs. With no other employment available, she is surviving now by working the streets, alongside the very people she once fought so hard to help.
1: So you're saying that without us funneling money to these different groups, mm-hmm. they're forced into becoming trans hookers?
0: Yes.
1: Okay. What, do you want to GoFundMe or something? Do you want to come up with another alternative sort of money source for these people?
0: I would love for somebody to like just show up at a barber shop, at a coffee shop, anywhere, and just ask people, hey, do you want your tax dollars going to make sure that trans hookers in Nepal don't have to work the streets?
1: Yeah, probably not. Now, you might go to some hair salons where a lot of rich, white, liberal women go right. in big cities, yeah. and you might say, well, yes, we obviously should. Well, then you write a check.
0: Right, write yeah. a check. Nobody's stopping you from doing that.
1: Absolutely.
3: Oh, my gosh. All the ladies together for a tea and pass the hat.
1: And I'm trying to think of all the other things that Doge uncovered that we were just scratching our heads on. That people on the left said, that's not even happening, yeah. that we'll end up finding out that it is happening, and they need our money desperately.
0: Yes.
1: Wow, that's incredible. Okay. by the way, speaking of the trans community, Sophie Cunningham, the WNBA, she yeah. made a statement protecting, you know, young girls not having biological dudes in the locker room. She's been asked about that. She responded. We'll be getting to that. And the five stories we're watching today coming up in just a few.
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0: The Markley, Van Camp, and Robbins Show. Jamie Markley, David Van Camp, Scott Robbins, and now the five stories we're watching today.
1: One, two, three, four, five.
2: Hey, number five, an Obama Presidential Center plumbing subcontractor has now suspended operations and laid off 25 workers because, well, they weren't paid the $4 million that they were supposed to get paid.
0: It's unreal.
2: Yeah.
0: And they're not the only ones.
2: Oh, there are other businesses too. Yeah, they're not getting paid. It's crazy.
3: What's going on there, Big O?
2: I don't know, man. These are like hard-working union jobs.
3: Yes. They're good-paying union jobs.
0: He's too. A multimillionaire. He could pay those bills himself.
2: Why not?
3: Yes.
2: Number four, Humans First. This is a group that calls itself a conservative social movement against AI data centers. Well, it turns out not only did they get their startup funding from some San Francisco nonprofit, but they've got Green Party figures, a transgender congressional candidate, a Democratic state legislative candidate, and progressive activist organizations to run the protests that they've been putting on nationwide.
0: Jeez.
2: Interesting. Number three, President Trump says he's losing patience with Senate Republicans who aren't working on the SAVE Act. Number two, the House has meanwhile passed a symbolic resolution telling Trump to stop the war in Iran. The Senate is taking up a similar measure today instead of passing voter ID. Great job, everybody.
0: Mm-hmm.
2: All right. And number one, Marco Rubio's update on Iran. He says, quote, I saw their foreign minister say something about their policy is an eye for an eye. The president's policy is a head for an eye. There you go.
0: Yeah. Like, not messing around anymore. You know, it's interesting.
3: You can live with one eye. You can't without a head.
0: No, this is true. Yeah. Very observant, Scott.
3: Yeah, I just wanted to point that out, yeah.
0: That is true. The Atlantic, of all publications, has a big story, headline. The DSA is a parasite. The left-wing faction is hijacking the Democratic Party. Writes James Kirchick. And somebody's got to stand up to this.
2: They're panicking, man.
0: They are panicking.
2: I mean, they've been talking a lot about where to have their first presidential primary, what state. They want to take it out of the Iowa caucuses because hashtag Iowa so white or something. And there's a big push from Democrats. And this has been going on for quite some time, but I think there's a renewed sense of urgency in bringing it to South Carolina because Black voters are not down with the DSA. They're not down with communism. And they want to try to head off any sort of communist candidate before they get too many delegates.
0: Oh, no kidding.
2: Democracy Party, by the way.
0: Well, of course. Yeah. Well, you know what, man? Did you hear James Carville talking about the Democratic Socialists? Mm-hmm. While at the same time talking about, like, traditionally Black Democrats?
2: Mm-hmm.
0: Because he went off, dude. It was something.
4: Progressive House candidate who served in a battleground district in Michigan as long Democratic Party officials once said black U.S. political leaders are a pillar of the capitalist and imperialist American establishment. Yeah, Jim Clyburn is part of that. Yeah, you're right. That's exactly who Martin Luther King was. Yeah, you're right. That's who John Lewis was. And these people are paternalistic, and it's a bunch of overeducated little white turds who think they know more than other people know, and they know what's wrong, and they're going to go and then you got, they're talking about indicting Netanyahu, and that the problem is you have a candidate, a DSA candidate, you're all saying we should be against interracial dating. Let me tell you something. These people, and these are to all my black friends and friends, people like me, they think they know more than you do.
0: Well, yeah.
4: They think their history is more glorious than yours. They think that Lenin was a more glorious human being than Martin Luther King or Frederick Douglass. That's what they really think. And if you don't...
0: Pause just a second. Mm-hmm. One of the things I'm thinking hearing all this is that it sounds like, Mr. Carville, you've used to having sort of a monopoly over a certain vote.
2: Yeah.
0: And you were able to go along with whatever history someone came up with as long as your party benefited. But now it's going after your Democratic Party. So you're like, whoa, hold on a second. You can't change the history here. Yeah.
4: You know that. You don't know your history.
0: Mm-hmm.
4: And you should view these people with extreme, extreme skepticism. Because they think they know what's better for you.
0: Yeah, they think they know what's better for you. Why doesn't that sound familiar from that party?
3: You allowed the genie to escape the bottle.
0: Sure did.
3: Your
0: buddy.
3: Party did it.
0: Yeah, did you come out against the 1619 project a few years ago?
3: No.
0: I don't remember that, James.
2: Nope. Black Lives Matter.
3: Did not.
0: Nope.
2: Fiery but mostly peaceful protest.
0: Yeah. Joe Biden's probably celebrating today.
2: Why is that?
0: National Vanilla Ice Cream Day.
3: Well, he's a big fan of ice cream. He loves the ice cream.
0: Exactly.
5: Mm-hmm. All men and women created by you know the thing.
0: Yeah. I heard someone else talking about, well, Trump is obviously senile.
2: Mm-hmm.
0: And again, one of those people that for years talked about Biden. You know, people rip on his cognitive ability. There's nothing wrong with that guy.
2: Right.
0: He had a stutter.
3: Yeah.
0: Like, are you, come on.
2: A stutter that never presented itself until 2019.
0: Exactly. And it just got worse year after year. And what? I've never heard anyone credible say that's what happens if you overcome a stutter early in life.
2: No.
0: There's never anything to really...
3: speak McGurkin?
0: Yes.
3: That's what happens when you come out of the other end?
0: Yes.
3: You just invent words?
0: Yeah.
5: This is the United States of America, for God's sake.
3: Yeah.
2: I mean, he was big for the culinary crowd. I mean,
3: yes.
2: United States of America should be a steakhouse in Branson, Missouri. It should be.
0: I would love it. I mean, I want to go back to Branson. I had a good time there. It's been a while. All right. What's the biggest story of the day, David?
2: Biggest story of the day. I mean, there's Iran. As bombs keep falling, we have the old bombathon going on. Mm-hmm. President Trump really leaning on Senate Republicans to try to do the right thing. Which, I mean, how can you argue against the SAVE Act with the news that came out of Missouri? I'm sorry, Missouri. Out of New Jersey.
0: Exactly.
3: Oh, you can still be against it because you don't want to really change it.
2: Right.
0: I still don't understand it. What is the holdup?
3: I honestly don't know what the answer to that is.
0: I
3: don't know what they're doing.
0: All right, we'll get to Sophie Cunningham about standing up for girls in their locker rooms and a news update next.

0: Your KICD live Doppler forecast for this afternoon, partly sunny, highs approaching 79. For this evening, a 30% chance of showers, up to a 70% chance, lows of 61. Friday, a 10% chance of showers, then partly cloudy, highs of 77. Friday night, mostly cloudy, lows of 63. For Saturday, it becomes sunny, highs of 93. Saturday night, lows of 70 with increasing cloud cover. And Sunday will be hot, highs of 96, with Sunday night being mostly clear, lows of 73. For more on your weather forecast, log online to northwestiowanow.com or download our free-to-use Northwest Iowa Now mobile app.
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4: I'm O.K. Henderson. Under Iowa law, a candidate cannot run for two offices at the same time, so GOP Lieutenant Governor nominee Derek Wolf cannot run for re-election to the Iowa House. Republicans have nominated Hudson City Councilman Matt Reister to run in the district. Iowans for Tax Relief launching a campaign to encourage Iowa voters to support a constitutional amendment on the November ballot. It would require a two-thirds supermajority vote in the legislature to raise state income taxes on individuals and corporations. The Muscatine City Council rejecting an appeal of the evacuation of several buildings in downtown Muscatine from the people who question safety assessments and want to return to their homes and businesses. Councilman Jeff Osborne was the only supporter of that request, even though he's concerned by what structural engineers have found.
5: Having to do with the whole block being like a stack of dominoes, leaning on each other.
4: Muscatine was founded in 1833. Some buildings in the city date back to the 1850s. 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
9: ABC News, I'm Michelle Franzen. In Madison, Wisconsin, protests broke out following a deadly encounter between police and a black man. Officers called of the reports of a man checking vehicle doors. When officers tried to make contact, they say he fled on a bike. Video circulating online shows a struggle and then three shots fired. Mayor Satya Rhodes Conway at a briefing today called for calm and a full investigation.
10: Like many in our community today, I have a lot of questions and concerns about what happened yesterday. What decisions were made by officers that led to escalation instead of de-escalation? What different choices could have been made to prevent harm?
9: The U.S. and Iran locked in back-and-forth strikes, reports of Iranian drone and missile attacks in Kuwait now, and maritime traffic remains stalled or blocked in the Strait of Hormuz.

Hormuz and Iran-backed Houthi rebels targeting ships in the Red Sea, driving Brent crude prices above $100. On Wall Street, stocks ended sharply lower. This is ABC News.

0: The Markley, Van Camp, and Robbins Show. Thank you very much for being here. Do appreciate it. I'm Jamie Markley, the Gen Xer. David Van Camp, the Millennial. The sexy Boomer, that's Scott Robbins. So did Act Blue launder some money, David?
1: Well, a dude named Charlie LaDuff, we featured his work before. He does all sorts of stuff, just fearless, on the street reporting. Charlie LaDuff has found something pretty interesting, though. An 88-year-old woman has donated, allegedly, $150,000 over the last 5 years to Democrats through Act Blue. This is the fundraising clearinghouse that also is in some hot water for allowing foreigners to illegally donate to campaigns. The oversight is so lax, it almost seems like it's on purpose.
0: Yes, it does.
1: Elizabeth Waffle is her name. She lives out of a camper in rural Michigan. Now, she has definitely donated to Democrats. She's a Democrat voter.
0: Okay.
1: But Charlie asked her about that dollar amount.
0: Okay. Roll it.
2: It says here that you've donated $150,000 in the last 5 years to various campaigns, and that you've made nearly 15,000 donations on the computer. Did you make 15,000 donations in 5 years? $150,000?
3: 150, hell no. I don't have that kind of money.
2: Do you have internet?
3: Sometimes.
2: Sometimes?
3: Yeah.
2: Do you have a computer?
3: No.
2: No? So how could you make all these donations?
3: I don't know. Are these all mine?
2: Yes, this is. Now, there's 900 pages. I ran out of paper to print it on. Yeah, all of these.
0: I'm like, what?
1: Yeah. So this lady, she's been living out of this camper for the last couple of years because her house burned down, and she hadn't had the money to rebuild it. And
0: it's because all her money is spent to these good causes.
1: Right, but it does look, boy, it certainly looks like somebody's just using her name to donate money under her name.
0: Yes, it does.
1: To skirt federal election laws. Dude, the whole thing is so corrupt.
4: Well, you save money when you live in a trailer. Not spending as much on
1: I'm clipping
4: items and things, yeah.
1: Clipping coupons for Beto. That's what I'm doing.
4: Yeah.
0: Well, someone that really believes in certain causes, you should sell your house and live in a trailer and give that money away, as she is doing, apparently. Yep. Wow, is that corrupt.
1: Yeah.
0: Yeah. Okay. Oh, we mentioned this yesterday. Sophie Cunningham, the Indiana Fever player in the WNBA. She's doing an interview with ESPN, and she happened to mention, I don't hate trans people. People say that. I don't. But I also want to protect girls in their sports and their spaces. And, you know, she went on about that a little bit. So, you know, last night, first time in front of press, and, of course, that's going to get brought up. So I figure we'll listen, and you can tell me how you think she did with the question and answer part of this.
5: ESPN, you talked about wanting to protect young girls who shouldn't have to go against biological men. Just can you expand your viewpoint on that?
6: I mean, I think I said what I said. I think it's kind of common sense. And I think I'll always believe in that. I think it's really important to protect children, and that's little girls who are also involved in that category. And so I stand on what I said, and I'll always believe that.
5: Yeah. Do you see your advocacy on that, like, taking any form going forward?
6: You know, I don't know. I'm not a very political person, but I do have beliefs. I have morals, and I'll always stand on those and be true to who I am. And I think people are going to take it how they want to take it, but I've never even really said anything about that. And so when it comes just to protecting young girls in sport and women in sport, I feel very strongly about that. I think that's why you have Title IX. That's why you have some of the greats in women's sports. If Title IX and women's sports weren't protected, then you wouldn't hear about any type of women in sport. And so I think in the future, it's just really important to protect.
7: Do you think, I guess,
0: hold on before the next question. How do you think she's doing so far?
1: Good. I think it's good.
4: Yeah.
1: Hey,
4: yeah.
1: I said what I said. It's pretty clear about it.
0: Yes. Stand behind it. There you go. Okay. Now this is the question. Well, some might say, sort of.
7: Do you think, I guess, along the line, like, that it goes against, perhaps, some people might say, hey, for the trans community, this could be something that could come back on us or be targeted against us. Like, how do you, I guess, view that sort of critique?
6: You know, like I said, I extend love, and I don't dislike anyone. Like, I think there is room for absolutely everyone here, and I think there's room to love everyone. And I truly think when you get people in the same room and you have conversations, you actually have a lot in common with a lot of people. And so I'm there to love. But I'm also there to love biological women. And I think that there are rights that need to be protected. And like I said, I'm going to stand true to that. I'll never falter in my beliefs in that. But I have never once said I hated the trans community. Like I said, I think there's space for everyone.
0: I thought it was brilliant.
1: Yeah.
0: Like, really good. Because you're not used to doing that sort of thing as an athlete.
1: Yeah.
0: But you're going to go out there and give an opinion. First of all, because it was asked for.
1: Yeah.
0: People
1: yeah.
0: asked you about it. And say, I don't hate anybody. But, you know, this is what I believe. I would treat everyone the same.
4: I think if you feel strongly about your convictions, and there's none of this tap dancing you generally get mm-hmm. from athletes or people in mm-hmm. or politicians or whatever. I mean, she just straightforwardly said, here's what I believe.
0: Yes.
4: I believe this is true. This is what's true to me anyway. And, you know, I love everybody and whatever. So, I mean, but I don't think there was a hint of stuttering or stammering or backtracking or worried about what the next phrase was going to be.
0: No.
4: She just said it.
0: Yeah, the other side tries to define you by saying, well, if you don't accept this, then you hate us. Yeah. No.
4: Right.
0: That's not what it is.
4: That's why there's so many people who are afraid to say what they really mean.
0: Yeah.
4: Because they're afraid they're going to be doxxed or, you know, they'll lose their credibility or whatever. I mean, you know.
0: Or their, quote, credit score goes down within the league or whatever.
4: Yeah, you just, you know. So they're afraid to say it.
0: Yeah. Yes.
4: She can speak to it, and, you know, I don't think she cares tomorrow if she gets cut or not cut from the team or whatever.
1: Well, she's not going to get cut.
4: She's not, but I'm just saying. I don't know if there's any fear of that.
0: Yeah, she's just going to be herself.
4: Retribution or blowback or anything else. Like, hey, here I am.
0: It is funny. The New York Post had a piece about her today. It wasn't about this. It was about the pointing thing and how the league said no more of that.
1: Yeah.
0: What exactly did the league say? Like, we don't want that in any of our sort of images.
1: I don't think it was the league. It was the players union that was saying, our partners can't use that for the purposes of advertising, I believe is what the point was.
0: Yeah. And the whole piece in the Post was like, they're their own worst enemy the time, the WNBA.
4: Yeah. Oh, yeah.
0: Because this has become a phenomenon.
4: But again, they're in the woke box. They can't get out.
0: Yeah. Nothing everywhere she goes, and there's girls going, would you take a picture of me with the point?
4: Yeah.
0: And then she'll do it. She can sell her own merch with the pointing thing,
4: because
0: that's a meme everywhere. And she could really cash in on that.
4: She has.
0: Yeah, no doubt. All right, it's that time. We do it a couple of times a day. Go around the table. It may not be the biggest story out there, but you saw it. Wanted to bring it in. So, David, today, what's your story?
1: I think you mentioned this earlier in the week, that left-wing podcaster, Jennifer Welch, Rock Slide Face.
0: Yeah, you gave her that name, and then what's her goofy friend?
1: I don't know. Puffy Pig? I don't know what her name is.
4: Puffy Pig.
0: I forget what her name is.
1: Apparently, she thinks that homeschooling is bad, and it's why would you even want to be around your kids? It's creepy to be around your kids and all that.
0: Well, which was mind-blowing, because you're not doing it for yourself.
1: Right.
0: You're doing it for the kids. It's for the betterment of the kids, dope.
1: Yeah, if you can swing it, then why not try it? If you're interested in doing it, you can do it. She's doubling down after some blowback because she says, homeschooling is for gay creationists who want to keep their wives on a leash or something like this.
0: What? Okay, roll it.
8: The homeschooling that I was referring to is the crazy Christian homeschooling. It is trickle-down stupidity. You have to be dumber than a box of hot rocks to sit down with your kids and teach them that dinosaurs and man lived on the planet at the same time, that the Earth is 5,000 years old, and on. But more than anything, the reason they're melting down so much about this is because...
0: Hold on. You think every Christian homeschooling parent teaches that?
1: Yeah, that's like talking points from 2002.
4: Yeah.
0: Yeah. Again, when we were talking about this the other day, it was also mentioned, and it was Katie Pavlich that did it on her show, saying, okay, you want to see the test scores from homeschool kids compared and how they're better off in basically every measurement possible and they're not depressed and they're happy? Anyway, go ahead, Rock Slide.
8: Homeschooling is inherently patriarchal, and it is a huge push of the fascist project because it keeps women at home. And over 90% of all homeschooling parents are the mother. You know, they don't want women to be out in the workforce to make their own money and have independence so they can divorce their piece of closet case husbands when they find out. No, they want the women at home. dead ass broke, homeschooling the kids. This is a patriarchal step of the fascist project.
0: Seriously, man. I have mixed emotions hearing her. There's part of me that almost feels bad because she is such a dark person.
1: Yeah.
0: Like, she is so bitter and angry.
1: Yeah.
4: I'm assuming she has no children.
1: She does.
4: Oh, she does
1: she
4: have
1: is,
4: children?
1: What, really how did she describe now. Herself? She describes herself as, like, happily divorced.
4: Oh, okay.
0: Yeah. One of those.
1: Yeah.
0: Just because you picked the wrong dude or whatever doesn't mean every other woman did. Right. And any homeschooling mom I've ever known, they love their husbands, and the husbands love them. That's the way they wanted to raise their kids. You don't know regular people, you idiot.
4: Everyone I know who does that, too, they made a decision together as a couple. This is what they were going to do.
1: Oh, for sure.
4: Nobody had a gun to anybody's head.
0: Right.
4: Nobody said, you will. You know, it wasn't like that at all. It was just like, we made a decision. This is what we're going to do.
0: Well, and you could make the argument they made sacrifices because they sacrificed her salary.
4: Yeah.
0: Because she could be out making bank, but it's not up to them as far as needing a certain sort of car so they can feel better about themselves in front of their fake, stupid friends.
4: I mean, I know some who have done homeschooling through junior high, and then when the kids are in high school, they allow them to go to whatever the high school is.
1: That's fairly common, yeah.
4: Yeah, it is fairly common. You're right.
0: And they all have to go backwards with their own studies.
4: Well, yeah.
0: Because they've already learned it.
4: Hey, when you get in there, dumb down a little bit, okay? You
0: exactly.
4: want to fit in.
0: Man. Okay. You know what my story is? This is going to take a little bit. You might get cut short, Scott.
4: That's all right.
0: I just happened to see this morning. Libs of TikTok posted this. And I looked into it a little bit. This is happening in Naperville, Illinois. This is big money. Mm-hmm. In this school district. Parents are, you know, raising an issue with a teacher. Okay?
4: Yeah.
0: Listen to this. It's a couple minutes, but you'll get what I mean.
9: I'd like to ask each of you to simply listen as parents. I am here to further discuss interactions by a Highlands Elementary teacher that numerous parents and staff find unprofessional or potentially worse.
0: Elementary.
9: This isn't just about my children. It's about all 16,000 children who rely on the adults in this district to keep them safe. And imagine our surprise when our child tells us his teacher growls and blows in his ear. The teacher says booty spank while slapping their behind as part of a spelling lesson.
0: What? Stop right there. Yeah.
1: Uh-uh.
4: Holy smokes.
0: Yeah.
4: Blowing in their ear?
0: Yeah.
10: These homeschooling idiots.
0: And go on.
9: The teacher puts food directly into his mouth and other students' mouths. And when a mistake is made, the teacher says busted hardcore. And then, at 10 p.m. on a Saturday night, my wife receives a text message from that teacher. Attached is a video of our child and another student. They are the only two children in the room with the teacher. The video is being sent from the teacher's personal phone. The message reads, "Raising a good dude." My wife and I have spent more than two decades working in schools, so we didn't view these interactions just through the eyes of parents, but also through the eyes of professionals who understand what appropriate conduct with students should look like. Since first raising these concerns...
0: Because this goes on for a while, and I want to get to your story, Scott. They're frustrated because you have different people within that district saying, well, there's only so much we can do. So much we can do! Are you freaking joking?
4: That's...
0: Oh, my God. I mean, dude! No. Gone!
4: Oh, yeah.
0: Gone.
1: And boy, it does ratchet up when you find out, like, it's a male teacher doing that.
0: Oh, yeah. Booty spank. No. No.
4: Good golly.
0: I know.
4: Well, now I'm...
0: Well, Scott, well, just...
4: I'm off track the rest of the day. Oh, my God.
0: We'll get to your story coming up in just a few. I promise. Sorry, man. I just... Wow. After hearing Rock Slide talk about homeschooling, it's like, this is why people want to homeschool, idiot.
4: Yes.
0: All right. Nimrod's the news. News updated. More straight ahead.

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11: It's a news update and what's your story all in one, Scott Robbins.
13: Well, we've been talking about Mamdani. I always say Donnie, like his middle name's Donnie. Mom is his first name. Anyway, he acknowledged his inability to arrest
11: Netanyahu
13: when he comes to New York. He said, well, I really can't do that. And now a lot of people are jumping in. And one of the people that are jumping in is Rashida Tlaib. She said she's on the record as saying, hey, we could do a citizen's arrest. Maybe we could do that. I'm not kidding. And so,
11: oh, gosh.
13: So she said, and if you need my help, Zoran, you got my number. Call me. I'll be right there, she said. And then she went back to her shave that she was getting at the time.
11: Oh, my gosh.
14: Maybe you shouldn't even want to have sex with me.
11: Yeah, no problem.
13: I don't.
11: Worries there. We got to get to Nimrod.
15: When the going gets tough.
16: Damn it, this is too hard.
15: The dumb get dumber.
16: All right, man.
15: It's Nimrod's in the News on the Martley, Van Camp, and Robbins Show.
16: I love the poorly educated.
11: All right. Nimrod's in the News. We go to New Jersey, where 39-year-old Christopher Burton Frazier was arrested after he stole a $500,000 armored police vehicle. Mm. It was a Bearcat, primarily used by SWAT, police, and military for hostage situations. I mean,
17: That's an easy vehicle to spot.
12: Yeah.
17: He's just taking it out for a joyride, like 20 minutes. He's been caught a lot of trouble, and that's Tim Rodd's in the news.

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6: From ABC News, I'm Lindsay Davis, anchor of Prime, streaming weeknights on ABC News Live. The U.S. has carried out nearly 2 weeks of airstrikes against Iran, and Iran is widening the conflict in the region with maritime traffic stalled in the Strait of Hormuz and Houthis targeting ships in the Red Sea. ABC's Martha Raddatz has more.
7: Iranian-backed militants in Yemen taking aim at two Saudi oil tankers in the Red Sea in an attempt to block international shipping, choking another key waterway that could have ripple effects for the world economy.
6: Barrel of Brent crude now tops $100. In Minnesota, Vance Belter was sentenced to two life terms plus 40 years in prison for killing Democratic state lawmaker Melissa Hortman and her husband last year and targeting another lawmaker and his wife the same day. ABC's Peter Haralambos says Belter pleaded guilty last month, taking the death penalty off the table.
8: He admitted to carrying out what prosecutors called a night of terror that shook Minnesota to its core when he disguised himself as a member of law enforcement, assassinated a top Democrat in the Minnesota House and her husband, and severely injured a state senator and his wife.
6: Protests broke out in Madison, Wisconsin, following a deadly encounter between police and a black man yesterday in broad daylight. Officers responded to reports of a person trying to open car doors. Police say the man was armed with a knife and fled on a bike. Officers caught up with him, and video circulating online appears to show the man wrestled to the ground before three shots are fired. At a briefing today, Common Council President Sabrina Madison questioned the escalation.
9: Corey has a family. The family poured into him. And Corey's family won't get to see his family's hopes and dreams for him.
6: The mayor is also calling for a full review. At least two people are unaccounted for following severe flooding in West Virginia. The governor says water rescues continue and severe storms are also inundating North Carolina and Virginia. Flood alerts could stretch into the weekend. 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
11: In the series of measures passed in the House yesterday, lawmakers approving legislation aimed at preventing members of Congress from trading stocks linked to corporations. Here's ABC's Stephen Portnoy.
12: The bill that's passed the House would essentially impose fines payable to the respective House of Congress for members who buy corporate stocks. The bill would cover their spouses and dependent children, too. This is a popular idea in Congress, but only 13 House Democrats voted for the measure because GOP leaders also included voter ID provisions in the bill. It now moves to the Senate, where Democrats could block it unless those voter ID provisions are taken out.
11: The bill does not extend to members of the executive branch. In New Jersey, an expectant mother getting a little help during the unexpected and unconventional birth.
13: What's it feel like when you deliver a baby? And are there any surprises?
14: I would say how slippery the baby was. Yeah. A lot of fluids on it. Wasn't expecting that with the rubber gloves.
13: Berlin Borough Police Officer Dominic Hudson, who helped Taylor Durham give birth in the parking lot of a Wawa convenience store.
14: It was a little nerve-wracking. I don't have any children, never delivered a baby, so I didn't know what to expect.
13: The birth actually took place in the parking lot on July 6th. Mom and police officer and baby were all reunited this week.
6: ABC Sherry Preston. I'm Michelle Franzen. ABC News.
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15: Your KICD live Doppler forecast for this afternoon, partly sunny, highs approaching 79. For this evening, a 30% chance of showers, up to a 70% chance, lows of 61. Friday, a 10% chance of showers, then partly cloudy, highs of 77. Friday night, mostly cloudy, lows of 63. For Saturday, it becomes sunny, highs of 93. Saturday night, lows of 70 with increasing cloud cover. And Sunday will be hot, highs of 96 with Sunday night being mostly clear, lows of 73. For more on your weather forecast, log online to northwestiowanow.com or download our free-to-use Northwest Iowa Now mobile app.
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20: The Markley, Van Camp, and Robbins Show. Jamie Markley, David Van Camp, Scott Robbins. Okay. Fraud is bad,
21: yeah,
20: says a Democrat, but it's not what Trump's talking about with this voting thing in Jersey.
21: Right. New Jersey Democrat Senator Andy Kim on MS Now reacting to the news that his state allowed hundreds of non-citizens to vote and registered thousands more, and they're trying to tap dance around, like, well, okay, yeah, we got caught this time, but what Trump's talking about is completely different, even though this is exactly what Trump has talked about. See?
20: We're okay.
21: Pro-democracy. Married women not able to vote, something.
20: Right, yes.
22: Yeah, you know, I heard about it for the first time today as well, and I have to say, look, I mean, this is unacceptable, and this needs to be fixed immediately, and people need to be held accountable for that, especially if they've known this since it's happened a couple years ago. So, yes, you know, when there are mistakes, when there are things that are broken, we need to fix it. But we also need to make sure that we're looking at the problems in the right size, that this is not akin to what Donald Trump was talking about.
21: Oh, God. It is, actually.
23: Of course it is. I just, they can't.
0: Dude, just take the response, accept the responsibility. We're going to fix it. Leave it alone. Why does Trump gets drug into all of this stuff all the time?
21: Well, because they're defensive.
0: What about?
21: Because they're on the defensive.
0: It's just idiotic, though.
17: It's not funny, but you're cracking me up.
0: No, but it's just, I know. It could be anything, right?
17: Yes.
0: Well, you know, the New York Yankees season is not going as well. Yeah, but Donald Trump's season is going even worse. What's it got to do with it? I don't know what the two. I don't get it.
17: I think what they're trying to say is, hey, this was small, and then they owned it, and it's not this widespread. Again, and you know,
0: what is the threshold of pain?
17: Exactly.
0: 5,000 votes and 10,000, 20,000 before it's a problem.
17: How do you have a system that when people say, "Yep, not a citizen, can't vote." Yep, you can vote.
0: Yeah, go
17: system
0: ahead.
17: Says clear.
0: Right.
21: It's crazy, man. And the thing is, too, if you have an admitted 6,600 who said, nope, not a citizen.
0: Yeah, right.
21: And they were still registered to vote, how many more clicked, yes, I am a citizen, and they weren't?
0: I thought exactly the same thing.
21: How many
0: thing.
21: More did that? Because, I mean, this is kind of like you have a busy stretch of road where people notoriously speed down it. And let's say the cops in a given month issue 50 speeding tickets. And you say, wow, only 50 people were speeding. Well, no, a lot more people were speeding. Those were just the ones that got caught and issued tickets.
17: It is funny, man. The other day when you were out on vacation, Scott, we were playing a montage of Democrats talking about voting machines being hacked. Now, this was all about Russia hacked the election, blah, blah, blah, blah, blah. You don't hear any of this crap anymore.
18: Virginia just stopped using touchscreen computer voting because it's so vulnerable.
23: Right.
18: We need to look at all the voting machines. Every Secretary of State needs to be, assisted in making sure that they are not being hacked and attacked.
24: I continue to think that our voting machines are too vulnerable.
25: Our researchers have repeatedly demonstrated that ballot recording machines and other voting systems are susceptible to tampering.
26: Even hackers with limited prior knowledge, tools, and resources are able to breach voting machines in a matter of minutes.
27: In 2018, electronic voting machines in Georgia and Texas deleted votes for certain candidates.
0: What?
27: Or switch votes from one candidate to another.
28: The biggest seller of voting machines is doing something that violates Cybersecurity 101, directing that you install remote access software, which would make a machine like that, you know, a magnet for fraudsters and hackers.
29: Shut up!
17: That was the end of that. Yes. But it never happens.
21: Right.
17: And when a Democrat wins, it is the safest, fairest election ever in the history of mankind.
21: Yes.
0: 81 million votes.
17: For Joe Biden.
0: Yes. Bumble and Joe.
17: That's right.
0: He campaigned hard, though.
17: That he did.
0: A hard-fought campaign. He was in the basement.
17: Yes. It was very difficult. Okay. Moving on to Trump. He's had it with the Senate.
21: Yeah.
17: When it comes to passing the SAVE Act.
0: We've had it with the Senate.
17: Oh, my gosh.
21: It is ridiculous. So President Trump gave a speech last night, and he is at the end of his rope when it comes to the Senate punting on the Save America Act.
17: Yeah.
30: We're having a hard time in the Senate. The Senate, what they're doing, it's just not right. Congress is going to pass it again. They passed it three times. They're going to pass it again. It's like the Senate is a place that you send things when you want them to die. We can't do this, and we're not going to take this any longer. We're not going to take it. You know, I'm trying to be nice, trying to be really nice. You saw we had a big victory last night in Arizona. I've had victories everywhere. But we're not gonna be able to take it much longer.
17: Yeah.
0: Mm-hmm. I still don't get it. I don't understand.
17: No, man.
0: I just can't understand this.
21: Well, it's,
0: why is this taking so damn long?
21: They talk about parliamentary procedure, blah blah blah blah blah blah blah. Okay, well, can you think outside the box? Can you try something? Nope. Best we can do is tell you we didn't try, but that's all we can do.
17: Is it money telling them not to do it?
21: That's probably it, more than anything.
17: As far as big donors saying, hey, listen, off the record, you can't be passing that through.
21: Yeah.
17: We need illegals voting. Hey, dude, it's inexplicable. I don't understand it. Really, it's not like, hey, this is a 50-50 on this. You know, we could... No! We've gone over it 100 times.
0: And again, when you look at polling...
17: Yes.
0: On this issue, I mean, nothing is this top heavy. I mean, this thing is 70-30.
17: Yes.
21: Well, overall, it's 80-20.
0: All right. 80-20. Right. I want 70-30 to be nice.
21: Yeah, yeah. It's 70% of Democrats who support
17: 71%. Yep.
21: Yeah, voter ID.
17: What is it with biological dudes in women's sports?
21: Oh, it's
17: close.
21: It's about 80-20, I think. Yeah.
17: But boy, the left is still fighting for this.
21: Mm-hmm.
17: One of your all-time favorites, Scott, Megan Rapinoe.
0: Ugh.
17: She's on The View.
0: No.
17: All right. Do you want to just try an exercise here? Yeah. I haven't heard the whole clip. I've heard a bit of it.
0: I haven't heard any of it.
17: She is trying to make the case that you should have biological men in women's sports now that she's retired.
21: Yeah, right.
17: So roll it, and we'll see if this makes any sense at all.
1: Let's just, like, pull back a little. At first it was like, well, nobody likes women's sports, and nobody wants to watch it. Or mm-hmm. there was, you know...
17: Whoever said that? What is she talking about?
0: I didn't watch it a lot, no.
17: It depends on what it was.
0: Yeah.
17: I like to watch women's softball. College softball?
0: Yeah.
17: I like some women's golf. Just depends. Up until a certain time, WNBA is... just wasn't fun to watch. Sorry.
0: I like to watch any team she's not on.
17: Okay, go ahead.
1: Abuse happening and nobody seemed to care. Now all of a sudden we're going to use a vulnerable group of people in the trans community.
17: Hold on. Did she say abuse? No one cared? Yeah. When that Nassar story came out, everyone cared.
21: Yes.
17: Everyone was horrified.
21: Everyone was horrified by that.
17: She's full of baloney. Go ahead.
1: You're like, oh, well, we're just protecting women's sports and we care so much about it. When the Heritage Foundation is now going to go mm-hmm. after Title IX. Mm-hmm. So is it about reproductive rights or is it about mm-hmm. just women's rights in general? We're seeing the rollback of Roe v. Wade. Marriage equality, I feel like, is getting put back on the table. That was settled law. And
17: this is just a lot of nonsense.
21: Yeah.
17: There's no fact to back up what she's talking about. It's like, here's my vibe.
0: Marriage equality?
17: They're putting that back on. It's like the fear-mongering. This is a whole community that anytime Trump is trying to get elected president, we're going to have to move because he's going to throw out all the gays. It's like, what are you

0: No kidding.
1: Yeah.
0: Okay, go on.
2: Say from who, but okay. Yeah. But now we're using this as like an overarching thing, when really what we're attacking women. We're saying, if you look like this as a woman, you can play. If you look like this as a woman. There's a bill in Washington happening right now that's going to require all girls, just like full stop, to go through a sex test, an invasive, like examining their genitals to see if they're a woman.
3: Yeah.
2: And that has not worked.
0: David, you call foul.
1: Well, yeah, it's called a physical. You do it all.
0: They've
1: been doing it for years, actually.
0: It's not like before every sporting contest, there's a dude with a flashlight going, okay, let's see it. It's not happening. Jeez, these people. Go ahead.
4: Worked out well historically for people to do that.
2: We know what that means. Black girls are going to get questioned more, and they're going to get questioned first. Who's
0: and now you're race baiting?
1: Yes.
5: What does that have to do with anything?
0: It doesn't have anything to do with anything.
5: Okay, thanks.
2: The examination.
4: Who wants to subject themselves
2: to
4: that?
2: And so they're going to see a pullback. They don't like women in sports because it helps us with confidence and power. And we see so many women in the C-suite played elite level sports. Yes. It's just
0: what are you talking about?
5: I don't know. That topic got really, really diluted, didn't it?
1: I'm Han Solo flying through the asteroid field right now. Never tell me the odds.
0: I'm trying to think of all of my friends that I have that are conservative that have daughters. They introduced sports to all of them. It wasn't, that's not for you, get in the kitchen. What friggin' planet are you on?
5: Well, unless the sport is how quickly you can make me a sandwich, I don't want to talk about it.
1: Soccer? Is that what they're calling home economics these days?
5: Yeah, right.
0: Okay.
5: What's it's like? So dumb.
2: Physically and all of it, but it's an attack on women in society, and I think the tie between the Heritage Foundation now wanting to go after Title IX, it's just like so blatant. Like, let's connect these dots. It's more.
0: Oh my gosh.
1: Okay.
0: You're just jumping through hoops. Everything is, we're under attack.
5: Can't.
0: Oh gosh.
5: And all of it is about if you're a boy, you can't play against the girls. That's what it's about.
0: Yes. I mean, this should be a common sense issue. The fact that you are all going the other side shows what a complete.
5: Yeah.
0: Empty moron you are. Okay. Happy to see this. A little bit of fun. There's a poll. If there was a zombie apocalypse, who would you choose to be your best companion of the six following people? Doctor, an engineer, an ex-police officer, a ship captain, an MMA fighter, or a pilot? Who you got first?
5: MMA fighter.
1: I'd probably say doctor or ship captain.
0: Okay. Doctor was number one with 51%. Come in the most handy. Then an engineer at 19. An ex-police officer at 13. Ship captain at 8. At number 5, Scotty, you got your MMA fighter.
5: Yeah, because I kick the crap out of anybody who doesn't who doesn't do what I tell him to do.
0: Got it.
5: Yeah.
0: And then a pilot at 3%.
5: Yeah.
1: Well. Jet fuel will run out quickly.
0: Yeah, no kidding. You would have the MMI fighter first.
5: Yeah.
0: To make sure Megan Rapinoe doesn't kick your ass.
5: No. Yeah, right. Exactly.
0: Oh, gosh. That was some of the most idiotic.
5: I'm still trying to figure that one out.
0: All right.
5: Yeah.
0: Five stories we're watching today coming right up.

0: Shit, here it comes.
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13: All right, number five, an Obama Presidential Center plumbing subcontractor has now suspended his operations and had to fire 25 workers because of a $4 million payment dispute. Not getting paid.
14: Pay your bills? How is that possible?
13: That's a great question.
14: They're not the only ones.
13: Oh, no, they're not. There are a lot of contractors who worked on that building who have not been paid for their work.
14: Is there anybody in media that's asked Big O about this?
15: Adios, amigos.
13: I don't know. I don't have anything to do with that about it. Number four, Vance Bolter, the nut who murdered Minnesota State Representative Melissa Hortman and her husband, then also shot and injured State Senator John Hoffman and his wife, has been sentenced to two terms of life in prison plus 40 years for good measure. Good. Bye.
14: See ya.
13: Rotten prison. Number three, President Trump says he's losing patience with Senate Republicans who aren't working on the SAVE Act, rather. Number two, the House has passed a symbolic resolution telling Trump to stop the war in Iran. That measure, or a similar measure, actually failed in the Senate today. And number one, President Trump warned he is close to deciding whether to launch what he described as a massive attack on Iran, as he said that the regime, well, hasn't received enough pain yet.
14: Okay,
16: well, bring the pain.
13: Yeah.
16: Here we go.
14: Like old school rap, man.
16: Yep.
14: Heck yeah. Happen to see this. OpenAI is getting sued.
13: Oh, yeah?
14: ChatGPT. For medical advice. Yeah. I don't know if you heard about this story.
16: I wondered about that, if that would ever happen.
14: Yeah. This dude from Florida, Scott Winters, claimed in his lawsuit that they gave him extremely dangerous medical recommendations that delayed him for weeks from seeking medical care for what turned out to be a life-threatening pulmonary embolism. Could have resulted in his death. I know what you're thinking. Go see a doctor.
13: Right. I mean, to me, it's like, no, you're dumb. If you're trying to let the robot run your life, you're an idiot.
14: Yeah. He said one of the details be that the way chat clearly tailored its reasoning over time to what would be most warmly received and effective when talking to this guy,
16: mm-hmm.
14: who, by the way, is a Christian pastor.
16: Mm-hmm.
14: Because it said, you know, the health crisis wasn't dangerous, but that God did not design your body to endlessly fail. At that point, aren't you like, this is AI?
13: Well,
14: I'm not talking to a real person here.
13: Well, also, say if you took that message to heart, I'm not sure you're a very good pastor either.
14: A lot of questions here with something like that.
13: Yeah.
14: So you see, okay, lawsuit. Because there are a lot of lawsuits all the time that are going to get thrown out. I don't know if this one will be, or not. You know, we'll just have to see. Some people are upset with Steak and Shake because they have QR codes now at the soda machines to prevent people from dispensing refills without paying for them. But that's what they wonder if that's what it's about.
16: Hmm. What else would it be about?
14: They're trying to crack down a little bit.
16: Well, yeah, because you get people different that ones. Sit there and order fries and 40 gallons of soda. Yeah.
14: That it's also when you got somebody that's like, yeah, I just want water. Get it. And then they're getting soda.
16: They get the cup and, yeah.
14: Yeah. That sort of thing. And then some people, I don't know if you ever saw the one video where the person that just, it looks like they're just trying to get ice.
13: Mm-hmm.
14: And then the other person can't get their drink from their QR code because that person was not supposed to be getting ice and they went right ahead. Because when you're seeing somebody getting ice,
13: yeah,
14: you're not thinking anything about it. So you're putting your QR code in so you can get your soda, but then they go for the ice and they think it was you. And so then you go to get the soda. It's like, no, it doesn't fill it up. People are like, what is going on with this? But usually anymore, those places, it's a mess every time anyway.
16: Yeah, it is.
14: At a lot of places. Anyway.
16: I like my free refills, though.
14: I know you do.
16: They're nice.
13: Do they not do that at Steak and Shake?
14: You used to?
16: They used to. I don't know if you're using a QR code now for everything. I don't know.
14: We'll see. All right. But I already know what the biggest story of the day is. Plus, we're running out of time. You know, sometimes I want to hear a wise person say the state of things. Hilarious take straight ahead right here.

0: Your KICD live Doppler forecast for this afternoon, partly sunny, highs approaching 79. For this evening, a 30% chance of showers, up to a 70% chance, lows of 61. Friday, a 10% chance of showers, then partly cloudy, highs of 77. Friday night, mostly cloudy, lows of 63. For Saturday, it becomes sunny, highs of 93. Saturday night, lows of 70 with increasing cloud cover. And Sunday will be hot, highs of 96, with Sunday night being mostly clear, lows of 73. For more on your weather forecast, log online to northwestiowanow.com or download our free-to-use Northwest Iowa Now mobile app.
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3: I'm O.K. Henderson. Under Iowa law, a candidate cannot run for two offices at the same time, so GOP Lieutenant Governor nominee Derek Wolf cannot run for re-election to the Iowa House. Republicans have nominated Hudson City Councilman Matt Reister to run in the district. Iowans for Tax Relief launching a campaign to encourage Iowa voters to support a constitutional amendment on the November ballot. It would require a two-thirds supermajority vote in the legislature to raise state income taxes on individuals and corporations. The Muscatine City Council rejecting an appeal of the evacuation of several buildings in downtown Muscatine from the people who question safety assessments and want to return to their homes and businesses. Councilman Jeff Osborne was the only supporter of that request, even though he's concerned by what structural engineers have found.
4: Having to do with the whole block being like a stack of dominoes, leaning on each other.
3: Muscatine was founded in 1833. Some buildings in the city date back to the 1850s. This is Radio Iowa.
5: Okay, is everyone buckled up?
6: I'm in the back seat, so I'm safe.
5: Don't think so, bud. 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
8: ABC News, I'm Michelle Franzen. The Justice Department agreeing to withdraw subpoenas issued to New York Times journalists for leaked reports about the security of President Trump's Air Force One jet. ABC's Catherine Falder says that after the judge pointed out to prosecutors that they didn't take initial investigative steps first.
9: While they didn't go into the details of what had happened and what investigative steps they may have missed or not carried out, it certainly is an admission by the Department of Justice that these subpoenas were likely issued improperly, if you will. Now, that doesn't mean that they won't try and issue them again, that they won't try and do the same thing. But for now, the Department of Justice has agreed to withdraw them.
8: President Trump is moving ahead with a new round of double-digit tariffs on dozens of countries set to take effect at midnight. A spokesperson in West Virginia's governor's office confirms there are at least two flood-related deaths so far this week. Water rescues continue after torrential rain. This is ABC News.

0: Yep.
1: The Markley, Van Camp, and Robbins Show. Jamie Markley, David Van Camp, Scott Robbins, thank you very much for being here. Marco Rubio has spoken, David.
2: Yes, he has. Secretary of State Marco Rubio was asked about so-called prominent Republicans asking for him to take over negotiations with Iranians over the vice president. Marco Rubio is very good at playing this game.
1: Yeah, he is.
3: Who are these prominent Republicans?
4: Senator Xi, the Wall Street Journal opinion page. There's people.
3: Well, that's not a Republican. That's a newspaper.
4: You're
3: a troublemaker. Look, guys, listen. Here's the bottom line. You know who the lead negotiator is? His name is Donald J. Trump, the President of the United States. That's who dictates our policy. He has a team of people that work together on this. We all have a role to play, depending on what the topic is. We have very good negotiators in Steve Witkoff and Jared Kushner. We have the Vice President of the United States, which is the second highest ranking official, which tells you how the importance we've given this file. Obviously, I have a role to play. The Department of War has had a role to play. That's how we approach it. It's a combined effort, and it always should be.
1: Yeah. I like that. You're a troublemaker.
2: Yeah. I like that, too. Wall Street
1: Journal. Trying to stir it up.
2: Yeah. That's a newspaper, not a Republican.
1: Exactly. And Scott, you've talked about the midterms a lot over the last several months.
5: Yep.
1: You've been nervous about it, especially with prices, gas prices, all prices.
5: Yeah.
1: So there's a new Fox poll out.
5: I saw it.
1: And Brit Hume was on with Brett Baer yesterday to talk about it. I look at Brit Hume like, here's this wise man who's seen a lot. What is his take on this?
5: A pretty damn good Brit Hume, too, by the way.
1: No, I don't think so.
5: Yeah, I think it's pretty good. Mm-hmm. You were talking as Brit Hume earlier this morning, and I was laughing out loud.
1: I don't think it looks very good.
5: see, that's pretty good. That is.
1: Anyway, here's part of it.
6: The truth is, there's not much good news for Republicans in this whole poll we did.
1: Yeah.
6: You know, underwater on the economy, as you showed, underwater on affordability. Those two issues are front and center for sure. Republicans have a little bit of a lead on national security and, I guess, law enforcement. But everywhere you look, Republicans are down. Now, there is a bit of good news. As you mentioned, the redistricting will help them with seats in the House, and they will probably need every one of them they can get from that. And the other thing is, of course, that on the question of intensity of voter sentiment, it appears that Republicans are down. But if you add the people who were very likely to those who are extremely likely to vote, the difference for Democrats is very slight. So Republicans can take some faith and some hope for that.
1: But overall, doesn't look great. But there is one hope the GOP has.
7: Communist.
6: Well, I certainly think that's part of one of the ingredients in the general unpopularity of the Democratic Party, which is, I should say, is one of the reasons Republicans have some hope here. The Democrats are really in bad odor with the public, and they got all these extreme candidates out there, and some of whom have won nominations, one of whom got elected mayor of New York City, and is a very visible presence. So that's something that Republicans are sure to hit on, that the Democratic Party has gone so far left it's off the side of the table.
7: Bad crap crazy is what it is.
2: Well, yeah.
1: He had to laugh when he's talking about Mondani.
5: Well, yeah.
1: Because he's a clown.
5: It's a joke.
1: It is, but...
5: But unfortunately, it's a long-term joke.
1: Yes.
5: I mean, he's...
1: it is dangerous.
5: It is. It's very dangerous. And, we can laugh about it because... But there are several people.
1: Well, we're going to laugh at everything.
5: Within that party who are just like him.
1: Oh,
5: if not worse.
1: Yes. And there are some that are for career survival getting on board, and others are trying to stand up and go, whoa, whoa, whoa, whoa.
5: Yeah.
1: What are we doing here?
5: Yeah.
1: This is communism.
5: They treat this, though, like the majority of the people want this. And they treat communism and socialism like people are crying out for it.
1: Yeah.
5: Because they live in that insulated world where that's what way everybody thinks.
1: I'm trying to think, where did I read this the other day? Because I'd give them credit. They were comparing the talking points of a Mamdani, in the Democratic Socialist, with Obama in 2004.
5: Mm-hmm.
1: That this whole hope, it's about hope, and you got to have the change. And they're going right back to it. For a lot of people that are naive enough to believe, this would be great if I didn't have to worry about paying rent.
5: Yeah. Right.
1: Or have my bills taken care of. and knowing that never works. By the way, before we move off of Brit Hume, one of my favorites of all time that I hadn't heard in a while, because he was the first guy to actually say it with Biden in 2020. Of course, Biden got way worse. But when he just flat out said, I can tell you what the problem is, the dude's senile. Was that even 2019? It was 2019 or 2020.
6: I have no doubt about what the problem is. I'm about the same age as he is, and I experience the same kind of memory problems he does. I think he's senile, and I don't think there can be much doubt about it. It's not necessarily crippling, but it doesn't help.
2: That's the best part. Yes, it's not necessarily crippling. It just doesn't help.
1: The thing was, by the end, it was crippling.
2: Yes, it was.
1: Brit Hume still sounds like he's with it.
5: Yeah.
1: And with Biden, you know what happened.
0: The Ministry of Coburn's daughter of Ireland, or daughter of Ireland. You can tell that's a 40th slip. I'm thinking of home.
1: You're not from Ireland. You know? All those different things that he would say is just one.
0: Shanga Koala.
1: Dang.
2: Koala. Koala. He's like, I know I'm getting this one.
5: If I say it soft, maybe they won't hear it.
2: Shanga Koala.
1: Koala. All right, it's that time. We do it a couple of times a day. Go around the table. It may not be the biggest story out there, but it caught your attention. David, what's your story here?
2: This is the most unintentionally hilarious article I've ever read. It's an opinion piece from Nancy Armour, sports writer, USA Today. Writing about Caitlin Clark from the WNBA, she says that Clark has been flopping, and it's not just annoying, it's dangerous. Apparently, Clark has called for fouls twice in the last couple weeks. Even though there was no foul upon replay review. Okay, yeah, it happens. Yeah, she is also getting mobbed every single night. I mean,
1: yeah. She gets fouled hard.
2: Now, here is the crux of it that Nancy Armour writes. Quote, it seems there is a white nationalist element to Clark's fandom that is deeply, deeply problematic, made even more so because the WNBA is made up of predominantly black women, many of them queer. When Clark claims fouls that don't exist, those racists see her as a white woman in need of saving and take matters into their own hands.
1: Oh my God.
2: I don't know what that means, but then she writes, it shouldn't need reminding that this country has an awful history of black people being harmed, even killed, in the name of defending white women. The WNBA's All-Star Game this weekend is in Chicago, Emmett Till's hometown.
5: I knew that. I knew it. I
1: oh
5: almost
1: my gosh.
5: Said it before you
1: this
5: said it.
1: This is incredible.
5: Emmett Till is going to come up here, yes.
2: And a local art gallery is currently hosting an exhibit imagining his life if he hadn't been lynched. While it's incumbent on the WNBA to do more to protect its players, there should also be an expectation on Clark to recognize the wider consequences of her actions. She's a basketball player.
1: Yes.
2: And yet,
1: you're trying to get the call.
2: Yes. You kidding me? Like LeBron James doesn't do that?
1: Oh my gosh,
2: every
1: yes.
2: second he's on the court? Like that is what happens, but apparently because she's white, that she's calling for white nationalists to lynch people in the WNBA.
1: Yes, that's what she's doing.
5: We just watched the World Cup where the flipping and flopping was going on all the time.
1: Right. Yes.
5: Constantly. And rolling around agonizing, you know, and getting right back up and playing if they didn't get the call.
2: Yeah.
1: Okay.
5: Shut up.
1: Is that one of those where you write that piece and then you send it to the editor and you're like, nailed it? Or are you going to your coworkers going, I outdid myself this time. Yeah. Look at this.
2: I think that's probably just driving hate clicks more than anything else.
5: Yeah.
2: Because you can't be serious with that. You cannot seriously say that Caitlin Clark is trying to make an Emmett Till moment in the WNBA. And like,
1: that's incredible.
2: Yeah, the whole thing of like these racists see her as a white woman in need of saving and take matters into their own hands. What? You've got like a person with 6 followers on X that says something racist to somebody, and that's supposed to be the same as literally murdering a guy?
1: Yeah, apparently.
2: Please.
1: Well, you murdered him with a language.
5: Well, it's violence. You know that.
1: Like, of course. All right, Scotty, what do you got for what's your story?
5: My story is, and it was titled, The Left-Wing Unicorn Hunt for the White Male Working Class Voter. And this is interesting because we've talked about it several times, and I did not know this. The last Democratic candidate to to appeal to the white working class voter was Bill Clinton. He needed every one of those voters, too, in 92 and 96. Yet he still failed to win 50% of the popular vote because, you know, Russ Perot was in there, blah, blah, blah. Since then, the Democrats' brand has lost the white working class vote in every presidential election. Yet this demographic still makes up about 40% of the electorate and registers and votes at much higher rates than non-white groups. Apparently, during the Biden era, the influx of 10 million illegal aliens, Democrats really believed their own slogans. Emerging Democratic Majority was one of them. And then Bill Kristol, who advocated, of course, abolishing ICE and is a big fan of Mondani, went on to say that, hey, you know, we need to open the borders to replace the lazy American worker. Look, to be totally honest, if things are so bad, as you say, with the white working class, don't you want to get in some new Americans? And that's exactly what they were doing and have been doing for a long time until Trump rolled into town.
1: Hold on a second. Bill Kristol.
5: Yeah.
1: The former conservative?
5: Yes.
2: Oh, yeah. He's
1: gone. In with Mondani?
5: Oh, yeah.
2: Yeah, there's been a lot of these people that for career survival have just turned into leftists.
5: Yes, and he's one of them.
2: It's gone from principled conservative, and I you know, read some who are, I believe, to be principled conservatives that don't like Trump. They will never vote for Trump. I get it. Okay, that's fine. I don't agree with you, but that's all right. But they didn't turn into Mamdani supporting, you know, free, like, Palestine losers.
1: That's why I want to make sure that was the same dude.
5: Yeah, same guy.
1: I mean, I knew Trump broke that guy, but that's...
2: Yeah.
5: Yeah, he's really broken. But, you know, he says this, and it absolutely, we can't count on these people, so we need to import new voters.
1: Well, dude, it's like we've talked about the guy...
5: Open the borders.
1: ...that would... You know, meet some woman and get turned inside out,
5: yeah,
1: and change their political views. But you'd be like, well, you know what that was about.
5: Oh yeah, I've seen it.
1: But Bill Kristol, it's inexplicable.
2: No, it's career survival because nobody cares what he has to say except for, well, boomer liberals who think of him as a good Republican.
1: I guess you're probably right about that. For my story, I don't know if you heard this: Congress trying to pass a bipartisan bill that would ban all phone and video calls on airplanes. Most U.S. carriers don't allow in-flight calls already, but there's pressure to change that now that Wi-Fi on planes is expanding. Also, several foreign airlines that are cool with Wi-Fi calls, they could be impacted, at least in U.S. airspace. And you're like, okay, why would the government get involved in something like this? Is it a safety issue? They're like, yeah, they want to minimize disruptions and distractions. And I wonder to myself, is it just because people don't know manners anymore?
5: Yeah.
1: And everyone else is irritated.
5: I thought that was part of it because it makes me nuts, the one-way conversations you hear.
1: Yeah, dude, it could be in a store, public space, and it's on speaker.
5: Yes.
1: Yeah. All right, well, I'm going to be a little late. Why is this on speaker?
2: Dude, I
5: don't know.
2: I was at a Barnes & Noble a while ago, and there was a lady in the middle of the store doing a FaceTime call complaining about her hairstylist. Did it all wrong. And somebody did actually go, an employee actually did ask her to, like, hey, take that outside. And she's like, ugh, and then walked out, stormed out.
1: It's a bookstore. Yeah. Good.
5: Yeah, good book to the back of the head.
2: Right?
5: Yeah.
1: Man, oh, man. Hey, who is stealing the used cooking oil? Have you heard about this?
5: No.
1: Okay, Nimrod's the news coming up in just a few, and a news update next.

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0: Markley, Van Camp, and Robbins Show. You know, a lot of people have trouble sleeping in the summertime. I didn't realize this phenomenon, but it's there. Some people are feeling like they wake up in the middle of the night and they're sweating.
1: Mm-hmm.
0: And then they can't get back to sleep. They're like, man, it's something about the summertime. 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
2: You freaking sweat shaming, man?
1: No, not at all. I'm a sweater, too. I get it.
2: Okay.
1: I get it.
2: News update, David Van Camp.
0: Just sort of an addendum on the Nancy R. Moore USA Today piece claiming that Caitlin Clark asking for fouls is like lynching. She literally
2: incredible.
0: Actually brought up Emmett Till being murdered.
1: Unbelievable.
0: David Burge, Iowa Hawk blog on X, a very fun follow, says, in short, this is not a women's sports league. It's a joyless, angry, violent, race-obsessed, nonstop 2018 Oberlin struggle session filled with entitled lunatics unable to survive without someone else picking up the bill. They whine when they don't get attention. They whine 10 times harder when they do. They whine hardest about the problematic new fans who quadrupled their pay, tripled their TV audiences, 10 times their franchise valuations, got them chartered jets, etc.
1: Yeah.
2: That's great.
1: Very true.
2: Oh, we got to get to Nimrod's Fast. I want to keep going with that.
3: When the going gets tough.
4: Damn it, this is too hard.
3: The dumb get dumber.
5: All right, Dean.
3: It's Nimrod's in the News on the Markley, Van Camp, and Robbins Show.
4: I love the poorly educated.
2: All right. Nimrod's the News. New York State Police warning people about thieves attempting to steal used cooking oil from restaurants.
1: What?
2: They don't need to break in. They siphon it from storage tanks. Apparently, this type of oil is valuable because it can be recycled into products like renewable fuels. One guy in a van caught with a garden hose connected to the restaurant's cooking containers.
1: Eek.
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14: From ABC News, I'm Michelle Franzen.
5: Hostilities between the U.S. and Iran taking another turn. President Trump warning Iran it will strike bridges and power plants for each ship targeted in the Strait of Hormuz, and following Iran-backed Houthi rebels targeting two ships in the Red Sea. Here's ABC's Karen Travers.
10: This could be a potential significant escalation or another move in all of this conflict in the region. The president says that the United States is going to inflict, quote, major military punishment on both Iran and the Houthis if this were to happen again, saying he will hold Iran responsible because the Houthis are a proxy surrogate group of Iran.
5: The Trump administration announcing a new nuclear deal with Saudi Arabia. President Trump, though, says it is contingent on Saudi Arabia joining the Abraham Accords. Here's ABC's Martha Raddatz.
14: The Saudis can develop, the United States will help them develop a nuclear program, a civilian nuclear program, but will be able to enrich their own uranium. That is something that would not go over well, certainly, with the Israelis, and people worry, as they have for decades, about nuclear proliferation. So this, too, it will be a pretty controversial move.
5: In West Virginia, the governor's office confirming two flood-related deaths following torrential rain this week. Governor Patrick Morrissey says water rescues continue.
15: 400 efforts, the swift boats that came in, local DNR. We had over 10 drones that were operating, 10 choppers that were busy as helping in terms of the search and rescue efforts, a real collaboration between folks on the local level and the state level.
5: Severe storms also hitting North Carolina and Virginia, and along the Gulf Coast, Bertha continues to trigger flooding. A day after making landfall near New Orleans, the storm making a second landfall in Texas. 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
5: Jeffrey Epstein's former J.P. Morgan Chase investment banker James Staley testifying today before the House Oversight Committee. He's denied any wrongdoing. Here's ABC's Peter Haralambos.
18: Before he became the CEO of the multinational bank Barclays, he was an executive at J.P. Morgan who included Epstein among his clients. Now, that bank got sued after Epstein's death for allegedly ignoring red flags about sex trafficking. The bank itself admitted no wrongdoing, but settled that case for $290 million. There are also questions about his personal relationship with Epstein, the fact that he had a relationship with one of Epstein's assistants, that around 2010 he visited Epstein's island.
5: In Madison, Wisconsin, protests broke out yesterday following the deadly encounter between police and a black man. Following reports that the man was trying to open car doors, police say the suspect was armed with a knife and allegedly injured an officer. Today at a briefing, Mayor Sadia Rhodes Conway says the immediate focus is supporting the family of the victim, Corey Ruiz, and the community. Here's ABC's Alex Mallon.
19: Now, they said that this is going to be an independent process moving forward. They will release details, including the name of the officer who fired those fatal shots. But obviously, still a lot of questions to be answered by authorities, and whether we'll see some of the additional new video that they had promised could potentially be released.
5: On Wall Street today, stocks ending lower. I'm Michelle Franzen, ABC News.
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0: from the news desk at Northwest Iowa Now with the latest news for Northwest Iowa. I'm Anthony Gonzalez. A vehicle pedestrian accident in a Storm Lake Walmart parking lot left an Alta man with serious injuries Thursday morning. According to the Storm Lake Police Department, emergency crews were dispatched to Walmart, located at 1831 North Lake Avenue, at approximately 9:30 a.m. Thursday, following a report of a pedestrian being struck by a vehicle. Investigators say 84-year-old Larry Spice of Alta was walking through the parking lot when he was struck by a 2021 Chevrolet Silverado driven by 49-year-old Valentin Ventura Mora of Storm Lake. Spice was transported by ambulance to Buena Vista Regional Medical Center for treatment of a suspected serious head injury. No charges have been filed as of Thursday, and the incident remains under investigation. The Storm Lake Police Department was assisted at the scene by the Storm Lake Fire Department and Buena Vista Regional Medical Center ambulance. The Iowa Great Lakes Board of Realtors have released sales stats for second quarter of 2026. Executive Director Krista Stafford says the average sale price in Clay County fell 12% to just over $208,000.
21: We had about the same number of listings closed this quarter as the same time last year. Residential average sales price is down a little bit. It took a little dip, which is not typical for this time of the year, but it is indicating that it's becoming a buyer's market, which isn't a bad thing.
0: April, May, and June also saw the first decrease in home prices in the Iowa Great Lakes in recent memory, falling 8.5% to just over $624,000.
21: Dickinson County, we typically always see everything raising every time we compare to another period. However, the listings closed for quarter two of this year was almost exactly the same. It was only off by one listing from quarter two of last year. The strange thing is the sales price, the average sales price is down in Dickinson County compared to a year ago, which we don't always see. But again, just like I said about Clay County, that indicates it's a little bit of a buyer's market.
0: But Stafford tells KICD News the average sale price in Emma County jumped 14% to over $163,000.
21: Typically, that is a slower moving market than the other two counties, but this last quarter, they had a 20% increase in listings closed, and they had a 14% increase in the average sales price, which usually we say that all three counties kind of follow the same trend, but this is very different for Emmett County.
0: For the first 6 months of the year, Clay County home prices are down 4%. They're down 2.7% for Dickinson County, but up 16% year-to-date in Emmett County. Paddlefish were reintroduced to Okoboji 2 years ago. DNR fisheries biologist Andrew Carlson says the species is not only surviving, but appears to be thriving.
22: We started with a stocking in fall of 2024. These fish were sourced from Missouri and raised in the Rathman Hatchery and then brought to Okoboji. We stocked 1,900 paddlefish in fall of 2024. 200 in summer of 2025, and 200 in fall of 2025. So we have a population of about 2,300 paddlefish out there, and we've been doing some active research on this species. We were able to get out to West Okoboji last week and test some gill netting procedures for this species, and on our first try, we were able to net one paddlefish. It was 39 inches long total length. It weighed 12.1 pounds, and it's a good sign for the future as we try to study the population.
0: Carlson says Okoboji is on the way to becoming the premier location for paddlefish in the state.
22: So right now, all paddlefish are raised at the Rathman Hatchery after being sourced from Missouri. It's our primary source population right now. So they have the, you know, all the tools and techniques there at Rathman, and it's been an effective process to raise them there and then truck them up here to Okoboji for stocking. That's probably what we'll continue to do in the future, but if it does become, you know, feasible and financially appropriate to raise paddlefish here in Okoboji, we may consider that option, but not right now.
0: newspaper accounts indicate that paddlefish were common in the Iowa Great Lakes 100 years ago, but were certainly stocked, as it appears they only bred in rivers, not lakes. Pocahontas and Buena Vista counties went backwards in the weekly update of the USDA Drought Monitor. They join most of the rest of the KICD broadcast area in the abnormally dry category, after several weeks of being ranked normal. Eastern portions of Emmett and Palo Alto counties and the southwest third of Cherokee County are in the D1 moderate drought category, after missing the rains that have fallen elsewhere in the state. 64% of Iowa is now drought-free, compared to 70% 1 week ago. 22% is now abnormally dry, up from 19, and 14% is suffering moderate drought, up from 11. And college professor, state senator, and Spencer native Jeff Taylor is sharing the story of a near-death experience that shaped his life in a new memoir. A Beautiful Day to Die chronicles how the Dort University professor nearly succumbed to encephalitis, a rare complication of mumps, as a four-year-old child in 1965.
2: And as I was speeding along the highway with my mother and with Mrs. Asher, Bertha Asher was the nurse that they had sent with me in the ambulance, I ended up dying. My heart stopped, I stopped breathing, and the doctor there was filling out my death certificate when a nurse noticed slight movement underneath the white sheet that was covering me.
0: Rather than simply accepting the story he had heard from family members throughout his life, Taylor interviewed witnesses and reviewed medical records to confirm if the event did happen that way.
2: One really kind of neat thing about the research is that I was able to make connections with, if not the people themselves, you know, close family members and interview them. And I guess probably in a way the most interesting thing is that the hospital records I got from Sioux City did not mention me showing up by ambulance. It didn't talk about the most exciting parts of the story from my perspective. And that's what actually spurred me on to want to investigate it. But then records that caused me to doubt the story for a while, in the end, that helped give me assurance that, yes, it did actually happen the way it was described.
0: A Beautiful Day to Die is available through online booksellers, and Taylor says efforts are underway to make the book available through libraries, including the Spencer Public Library. For more news, visit Northwest Iowa Now. I'm Anthony Gonzalez.
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0: 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Soybean oil for August up 11 points at 75.59. In your livestock today, live cattle for August up 220 at 225.40. October up 217 at 221.37. December live cattle up 187 at 220.67. And February up 170 at 221.60. Feeder cattle for August up 260 at 343.77. September up 365 at 339.85. October feeder cattle up 360 at 333.45. And November up 320 at 328.80. Lean hogs for August up 70 at 102.15. October up 55 at 88.90. December lean hogs up 30 at 80.12. And then February down 7 at 83.15. 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
5: This is Sports on Radio Iowa. I'm Todd Kim. Iowa basketball coach Ben McCollum says the Hawkeyes have added size and better shooting, but replacing all Big Ten point guard Bennett Sturts will be difficult. The Hawkeyes finished 24-13 in McCollum's first season as head coach and made a run to the Elite Eight of the NCAA tournament.
6: I feel pretty good for about 35 minutes of a game right now. We're still trying to find that last 5 minutes. You know, and that's a big deal. You lose Bennett. That's a big deal, that last 5 minutes controlling the game and being able to, finish it. But I like our length. I like our shooting. I like our energy. I like our attitudes. Hopefully it continues down that path.
5: Hawkeye freshman Jaden Kuhn says summer drills has been about adjusting to the college level. The Storm Lake native originally committed to Creighton, but switched to the Hawkeyes after former Blue Jay coach Greg McDermott announced his retirement.
7: The point of emphasis and the intent. We do everything with intent, whether it's like going to the weight room, shooting a basketball, coming in here. You don't just come in here to shoot shots. Like, you shoot game-ready shots, do everything game-ready. So there's just an intent level, and then also just the speed of the process, because, I mean, everything's 10 times faster, more physical than high school basketball. So just getting used to that.
5: 1A baseball semifinals in Carroll. Moravia scored 4 runs in the third and beat number 9 North Lynn 5-2. It was 5th-ranked Mason City Newman over number 4 South Winneshiek 10-6. 3A semifinals in Cedar Rapids. Top-ranked Dubuque Wallert edged number 5 North Polk 3-2. Grayson Ballinger and Bailey Alvarez combined on a no-hitter as number 10 Davenport Assumption beat 8th-ranked MOC Floyd Valley 5-1. And two champs will be crowned at state softball in Fort Dodge tonight. In 2A, it'll be 2nd-ranked Grandview Christian against number 8 Wapsie Valley. 4A, it'll be top-ranked Adel 8 against number 2 Carlisle. 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

0: The Markley, Van Camp, and Robbins Show. Jamie Markley, David Van Camp, Scott Robbins. Scott Robbins, trifecta. Coming up in just a few. News update, David Van Camp.
1: Well, I had mentioned last hour about Nancy Armour from USA Today, sports columnist, who had written about how Caitlin Clark in the WNBA taking dives or calling, you know, working the refs like athletes do, mm-hmm. trying to get calls, is akin to calling for a lynch mob. And she brought up Emmett Till, a young black man who, decades ago, was lynched. And there is no comparison there. It's ridiculous. And the entire point she was saying is because people were being mean online and saying racist and hurtful things to black players. Okay, yeah, that sucks. But also, I have not noticed a huge pile of receipts for all of that, but that's just me.
0: Right.
1: I mean, I'm sure there are kooks on the internet, of course.
0: Yes, Nancy, vile things get mentioned online all the time.
1: Yes. Mm-hmm. Armour wrote a statement in reaction to the backlash. In my recent column, I made an inartful comparison with the murder of Emmett Till. I intended to connect the issues the WNBA is currently facing with its All-Star game being hosted in Till's hometown of Chicago. I obviously did not provide enough context for that. Context?
0: No, please do. Let's hear it. What is the context then?
1: However, the point stands. There is a history in this country of perceived threats to white women being weaponized against African Americans and the danger that poses to black players in the league. Players have been abused online and have reported receiving death threats. That has to be taken more seriously. I sincerely regret that my lack of appropriate context is overshadowing that important conversation and the action that needs to be taken by the WNBA to address it directly for the benefit of
0: all. There is no action. What are you talking about?
1: The threat, dude, I don't know. They want so badly to turn this into just a race thing constantly.
0: Yes.
1: Like, oh yeah, somehow Caitlin Clark is this racist because she's calling for fouls.
0: Well, right now we're in a racism desert, so it has to be invented constantly.
1: You got to make it up, yes, of course.
0: Man, oh man.
1: I had mentioned that David Burge guy who wrote just an epic takedown on X.
0: Oh yeah, that was great. Yeah,
1: because he's been a fan of Caitlin Clark. He's an Iowa fan.
0: Yeah.
1: And so he's been a fan of Caitlin Clark since before any of us knew her name.
0: Mm-hmm.
1: And he wrote, in short, this is not a women's sports league. It's a joyless, angry, violent, race-obsessed, nonstop 2018 Oberlin College struggle session filled with entitled lunatics unable to survive without someone else picking up the bill. They whine when they don't get attention and whine 10 times harder when they do. They whine hardest about the problematic new fans who quadrupled their pay, tripled their TV audiences, 10 times their franchise valuations, got them charter jets, and staved off their inevitable bankruptcy for 10 years or so. I sincerely hope they achieve their dream of exorcising themselves of Caitlin Clark and all those dreaded new fans and return to their beloved Paradise Lost of half-empty 1,000-seat high school gyms attended by girl fight fetishists with a giveaway tickets printed on Subway sandwich receipts.
0: Because it was so true. Yes. Saw this. Morgan Wallen's Still the Problem Tour projected to be the highest grossing country tour of all time.
2: How about that, huh? Even by eclipsing Garth Brooks.
0: Yes. $500 million.
2: Yeah. Dang.
0: And that's a 23 show run. Yeah. $500 million in gross.
2: Yeah. Can you imagine that? You got to play 23 gigs. That's it. Don't have to globetrot around the country for 70 shows a year or anything.
0: No, you think about the band that were doing like 280 shows a year on bus.
2: Right. Yeah.
0: For the love of it, playing in sweaty, smelly clubs.
2: Yeah.
0: Holy cow.
2: I'll hand it to that guy. I don't know what his formula is necessarily, but whatever it is.
0: Just writing songs.
2: It's working.
0: Performing, having fun.
2: Songs got to be there. They're there.
0: No doubt. One other thing before your trifecta, and this is kind of a visual. I'll try to paint the picture. If you guys seen what's being called toilet shoes?
2: Yes.
0: Toilet shoes? So you saw it?
2: Yeah.
0: No. Yes. It's basically, how would you say it, like a block of wood that would fit your foot and with a strap over the top of it. And what it's for is you put your feet on these when you sit down on the toilet, because having your knees up is supposed to help things.
2: Oh, yeah.
0: It's like, yes, the proper way to go about it.
2: Okay.
0: But no one really does.
2: So a little lettuce will take care of that.
0: I think just posture-wise is what we're talking about, Scott, not anything you'd need to eat. These things sold out.
2: Really?
0: Yes, it's a gut health brand.
2: Wow.
0: Went viral online, and they called it, you know, people are saying it's toilet shoes. They're actually called bleep shoes, the S word. You don't wear them outside the bathroom. They're just 7 inches tall, and you slip your feet in.
2: But are they right? Okay, I get there. So they're right there. You're not part of the toilet. Then you don't have to hook them in the toilet,
0: no.
2: Do you?
0: No, it's just like two blocks of wood that would be shoes, and you put those on. You can stand up and then sit down.
2: So
0: if
2: before you,
0: want
2: you
0: to.
2: Go, you slide your feet into these things, and then you clip clop into the bathroom.
0: Yeah. Yes. Someone said they're like 2 '70s disco pumps.
2: Oh gosh.
0: Like way up there, like 7 inches.
2: Wow.
0: So then, you know, that way you're more squatting instead of sitting to help things. But yeah, their initial run sold out. They're like $70.
2: No kidding.
0: Yeah, if you have an idea, man.
1: Go for it, yeah.
0: There you go. It's proving itself again. All right, you ready for your big three?
2: Yeah.
0: All right, here we go.
3: Are you ready?
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3: Well, at least according to Scott Robbins. It's the trifecta on the Markley, Van Camp, and Robbins Show.
0: Every day about this time, Scott Robbins' top three stories helped by his hero.
6: I'm Casey Kasem.
2: You going to get some of those shoes, Casey?
6: Nope.
2: Why not?
6: No way. I'm ready. Three.
2: Might help things along. You never know.
1: He eats a lot of chickpeas. It's that Lebanese,
2: Yeah, that's true.
1: Background. Yeah. So he doesn't have any problems in that department.
6: Three.
1: Number three. That's he doesn't good. Like talking about it, though.
2: Well, I guess not.
1: Number three, Trump wants Braves fans to keep doing something.
2: This is interesting. This can only happen to Trump. Donald Trump has put his foot down on one of the biggest issues in all of sports, and that's got nothing to do with Caitlin Clark, nothing to do with the WNBA, nothing to do with transgenders. Nothing to do with the CTE, MLB, not college football, NIL, none of that. I'm talking about the tomahawk chop at the Atlanta Braves baseball game. Now, they stopped doing it.
0: Did they
2: for
0: really?
2: The most part. They still do the la-la-la-la chant thing, right? But they've tried to frown upon the chop thing, thinking it was, you know, not good.
0: What, the arm
2: gesture?
0: Yeah, the
2: chopping, do the whole
0: thing. So you do the sound.
2: Sound, but not the gesture. Trump wants
0: well,
2: it back.
0: Well, for the people that are offended, aren't they offended by all of it?
1: Right.
2: Because they're doing the chanting. thing going on, right?
0: How does it go again?
2: So, anyway, Trump said he wants it back. He said, no, this is part of the game. This is part of the fun of going to a Braves game, for crying out loud. There's no real ban on it anyway. So people just stopped doing it because they looked around and went, oh, maybe I shouldn't do it anymore. It's a mood killer. I noticed it right away. I want it back. You need to start doing the chop again. Now, on to other crisis we're handling.
0: Well, and at the Kansas City Chiefs game, you got some of the same stuff.
2: Yeah.
0: That hasn't stopped, has
2: you
0: it?
2: You know, I was in Kansas City for the Royals games. This is kind of interesting. I didn't know what happened. But when they do the national anthem and the home of the... And everybody in the audience says, Chiefs! Even though it's a Royals game. I had no idea they did that.
0: Wow, you're changing the lyrics. That's, boy, oh boy,
2: a little,
0: disrespectful.
2: A little disrespectful there, but they all do it. And when they did it the first time, I said to my buddy, what are they saying? He said, I think they're saying Chiefs. I said, why are they saying Chiefs? We're not at a Chiefs game.
0: Well, it's Kansas City.
2: I know, I get it, but still, it's weird.
0: Now, did you get a special Pride Night hat? Did they hand those out when you were there?
2: No, it's not a Pride Night hat. This is the ones they wear that's what's it called? I can't remember the name of the uniform maker, that kind of hip. They each team does it. They all wear the same funky uniforms they have at least, you know, 8 or 9 times a year.
0: And what's that one?
2: That's one of the hats for the Royals.
0: So it goes from like blue into like a
2: lavender color,
0: purple,
2: purplish,
0: sort of pinkish.
2: Yeah.
0: So that's nothing to do with pride?
2: No, it's got nothing to do with pride, no.
0: Okay.
2: No.
0: I didn't know.
6: Now, yeah. On to the countdown.
2: I get it.
0: Scott, so you understand it sort of looks like that.
2: Well, at first I thought, this is not a pride hat, right? This is their City Connect. That was it.
0: City Connect.
2: When they do all the City Connect jerseys and everything.
0: Okay.
2: This is the City Connect hat.
0: Got it.
2: Yeah, so. Anyway.
0: You getting more conversations outside anymore? Like, people just come up saying, hey, love your hat?
2: No, I don't hear that much.
0: Okay, got it. All right.
6: Now, on with the countdown.
2: I think I know where you're going.
0: And Scott Robbins, drive back the top three of the day up to number
6: 2.
1: Number 2, a former CNN anchor is opening up about, well, she's what, whoring around now?
2: I guess. Weirdest thing. She declared in a new book that she has out, declaring that, she loves her some sex. She's 47 years old. She's Brooke Baldwin, former CNN anchor.
0: Oh, is this a book or a Substack? I thought it was a Substack.
2: I guess it's a Substack, yeah. Piece that was done. They said their eyebrow-raising admissions in Substack. It was published over the weekend, saying that she enjoys hitting dating apps and finds the attention from men, really cool, and that she also loves sex. And she also claims, I'm pretty darn good at it. But she also says, well, I'm just not going to do this I'm not going to cash in on this. In other words, I'm flattered, but, I'm dating a few guys here and there, but nothing real serious at the moment, and I'm down for whatever, essentially.
0: Was it that there was four different guys?
2: Four different guys, yeah.
0: But she told them all no.
2: No, that's what she said. She told them all no in terms of that part.
0: Got it.
2: Went out with them, but that was it.
0: And then she was, like, saying what they did. Like, one is a big player in politics.
2: One was the leader of a country, she said.
0: Right.
2: She didn't say which country.
0: So, is this one of those things where the career's not going well? I got to do something to get some attention?
1: Yeah.
2: She said sex is like oxygen to her.
0: Like oxygen.
2: Yeah.
0: But she turned it down 4 times.
2: She said, I'm not looking for anything serious right now. Maybe have some fun, but the time is not right yet, blah, blah, blah. So anyway, we'll see.
0: Okay.
2: She says casual is on the table. Just hasn't been acted on yet.
0: Wow, that's desperate.
6: And the countdown continues.
0: Scott Robbins, trifecta, the top three of the day.
6: And finally, one.
1: Sad.
0: Right. Yeah.
2: Well, it is kind of sad. I agree.
0: She was so offended by the word boobs on CNN, remember?
2: I was just going to say that.
0: Yeah.
2: She was so offended by it.
0: I'm cutting this interview off right now. Okay.
1: All right.
2: Well, the guy would have hung in there a few years. Would have been fine.
1: Yeah. Number one, well, there's going to be, at some point, there has to be a conversation among the new left between the LGBTQIA2S+ people and the Muslims.
2: Yeah, Melissa Chaudhry, Democratic congressional candidate in Washington's 9th District, has acknowledged she had not promoted publicly LGBTQ on her website. And the LGBTQ+ crowd was very upset by that. Hey, where's our mention here? What you're going to do for us?
0: Yeah, I mean, even Robin's on board with his hat. Where are you at?
2: Exactly, what are you doing, huh? Her campaign website, because she said she does not want to alienate Muslim voters.
0: Yeah.
2: And that's why they're not there. That's the only reason. She went on to say, hey, my sister's gay. And she said, and I have a lot of gay friends.
0: Uh-oh.
2: Gay friends. And I got a family member who's gay, for crying out loud. I'm down with gays, but I got to be careful about my Muslim constituents.
0: Mm-hmm.
2: So that sparked a big backlash from the Washington Stonewall Democrats, whose chairman said, our community is not expendable. LGBTQ+ rights are not optional.
0: Yeah, but they're not going to get jihadi.
2: They're foundational to any candidate seeking Democratic support.
0: Or maybe they will.
2: She later said, hey, if you're queer, your rights are safe with me. Don't worry about it. And went on with the LGBTQ friends and all that. By the way, there are many more Muslims and there are LGBTQ supporters, apparently. So we'll see.
6: And there you have it.
2: But they end up eating their own all the time, man.
0: It's one of those things.
2: Yep.
0: Scott Robbins, trifecta. Great job as always, Scotty. Appreciate it.
2: Yep.
0: Okay. Nimrod's in the news coming up in just a few, and a news update next.

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2: Bad news about your hat, Scott. It is actually inspired by Lavender Pride.
3: I don't even know what that is.
2: That's gay pride.
3: I don't believe
2: you. Your Kansas City Royals purple hat.
3: No, I don't believe you.
2: It is. That's what it says in the Kansas City Star.
3: They have it on the field. So.
2: That's
3: fine. I don't give a crap what you think about my hat.
2: I'm just kidding. No, I just made that up. No,
3: I was going to say they wear them on the field. I can't imagine that going on all year.
0: All right, we got to get to Nimrod.
4: When the going gets tough.
5: Damn it, this is too hard.
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6: All right, damn.
0: I believe
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5: I love the poorly educated.
0: All right, make it fast. Nimrod's in the news. Culpeper County, Virginia, you got a 70-year-old woman and her 72-year-old husband in jail because they attacked their neighbor with a leaf blower and a hammer and bit his finger. Yes, he's like in the hospital. They say he's going to be okay, but it is brutal. And that's Nimrod's in the news.
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9: Your KICD live Doppler forecast for this afternoon, partly sunny, highs approaching 79. For this evening, a 30% chance of showers, up to a 70% chance, lows of 61. Friday, a 10% chance of showers, then partly cloudy, highs of 77. Friday night, mostly cloudy, lows of 63. For Saturday, it becomes sunny, highs of 93. Saturday night, lows of 70 with increasing cloud cover. And Sunday will be hot, highs of 96 with Sunday night being mostly clear, lows of 73. For more on your weather forecast, log online to northwestiowanow.com or download our free-to-use Northwest Iowa Now mobile app.
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11: From ABC News, I'm Dave Packer. A day after signing a landmark nuclear deal with Saudi Arabia, that agreement may now be in doubt. President Trump announcing the Saudis have yet to join the Abraham Accords, and he wants them to do that.
6: White House Press Secretary Karoline Leavitt.
12: Yes, this deal with Saudi Arabia, the energy deal, is contingent on this condition as far as the president is concerned. So we'll continue to talk with our Saudi counterparts to get the deal finalized and hopefully see them joining the Abraham Accords very soon.
6: The Saudis have been against joining because they want to see the establishment of a Palestinian state. Israel doesn't. 12th day of attacks on Iran, ABC's Martha Raddatz.
13: Overnight here in Jordan, six Iranian missiles and four drones were intercepted, and the Kuwaiti army says drones were intercepted there as well. But this morning, a new front in this conflict with potential global consequences.
6: That new front, Iranian-backed Houthis establishing a second oil choke point at the entrance of the Red Sea, striking ships. Oil prices skyrocketing more than $100 a barrel. Protesters today in Madison, Wisconsin, after police shot and killed a man who they say pulled a knife during a struggle. Mayor Satya Rhodes Conway identified the man as Corey Ruiz.
14: It does not matter who you are or what your past is. You should not lose your life as a result of an encounter with law enforcement.
6: The Justice Department doing an about-face over subpoenas issued to several New York Times journalists over a leak about the security of the new Air Force One plane. ABC's Catherine Falders.
15: The Department of Justice agreed to withdraw those subpoenas. Now, it's obviously a big deal that DOJ is withdrawing these. The chief counsel for the U.S. attorney for the Southern District of New York, a man by the name of Sean Buckley, who was in the courtroom at the time, acknowledged in open court that the Department of Justice served these subpoenas before carrying out some initial investigative steps.
6: You're listening to ABC News.
16: 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I've been surfing here since I was a kid. Now, seeing my grandson out on the water, it means everything to me. 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
6: 20-year-old Texas college student brought to the United States as a toddler has been deported to El Salvador.
18: Luis Andrade Garcia came to the United States in 2009, making him ineligible for protection from deportation under the so-called Dreamers Act. He was arrested for misdemeanor disorderly conduct last month, turned over to Immigration and Customs Enforcement, and deported to El Salvador. Garcia is an accounting and business information major at Texas Christian University, where his fraternity is raising funds to pay his legal fees.
6: ABC's Jim Ryan. Ford and the Chinese automotive company Geely Auto will jointly manufacture low and zero emission vehicles at Ford's Valencia, Spain factory. Researchers recently took a look at the traffic safety record of Waymos.
19: A new study from the Insurance Institute for Highway Safety finds Waymos are involved in nearly 70% fewer crashes compared to human drivers. Researchers noted that Waymos are especially adept at avoiding rear-end crashes, reporting the cars did so at a 91% lower rate than human drivers. The IIHS examined the Google-owned company's operations in San Francisco, Phoenix, Los Angeles, and Austin. Waymo says so far it's served more than 20 million autonomous rides. Mike Dubusky, ABC News.
6: Going back to where it all began, Patrick Kane has rejoined the Chicago Blackhawks with a $16 million two-year contract. During his first 15 years in the NHL, Kane helped the Hawks bring home three Stanley Cup championships. Dave Packer, ABC News.
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9: And a good evening, your KICD live Doppler forecast. A chance of rain overnight. mainly between 11 and 5 a.m. Cloudy, lows 61, south wind at 5 to 10, chance of precipitation is 60%. For tomorrow, Friday, a chance of sprinkles with a slight chance of rain before 7, then a chance of sprinkles between 7 and 8, mostly cloudy, highs of 77, south wind at 10 to 15, gusting as high as 20 miles per hour, chance of precipitation 20%. Friday night, mostly cloudy, lows 63, and Saturday, we start to warm things up, mostly cloudy, highs of 93. For more on your weather, log online to northwestiowanow.com.
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27: Hey, welcome back to the Lars Larson Show. Parents at one point used to prefer boys. And I'd even point out that a few decades ago when China declared that they were only going to give each couple one child, you could only have one child, and there were heavy penalties for having more than one, that many of the parents, if not most of them, said, then we're going to have little boys. We're not going to have little girls. Well, now that science has given parents some ability to choose, they pick and they choose, and it turns out they choose girls. Consider this. American Spectator reporting, across the developed world, it seems more and more parents are now seeing girls as a boon and boys as a burden. Wow. I'd take that personally. One study found that in the United States, where they use sex-selective IVF, in vitro fertilization, where it's legal, parents having a first child pick females 70% of the time. Another one found that American adoptive parents were 30% more likely to prefer girls, and they were willing to pay up to $16,000 more in the costs to ensure a daughter. And according to Japanese fertility surveys, 75% of couples who want only one child said they would prefer a daughter, while demographic data in Scandinavia, the Netherlands, and Portugal, they all say that families with daughters tend to have fewer subsequent children, again, implying that a daughter is what makes the family complete. Wow. Now, of course, that raises one of the questions. It's a side issue, but it's the one we're going to put in today's poll on X. We ask a poll question every day from the news of the day. This one is more than a little bit disturbing, because do I think that we should have surrogate motherhood at all? I don't think so. I think it's incredibly problematic, as though you can simply order up a child and commission to have it finished by a surrogate mother in the same way that you might commission a painting or commission the birth of a puppy or a kitten. No, I think that's a bad idea. But now we've found out that foreign national surrogacy is even more problematic. They point to the case of a woman in St. Augustine, Florida, who right now is fighting for custody of two little boys. They were born as triplets. One of them passed away of unrelated issues, RSV virus. But the other two are left, and the mother would like to get them back. And if you wonder, well, why does the mother have to fight for custody of these? Because she was a commissioned surrogate mom for these triplet boys. And the Chinese man who ordered up these kids never showed up. In 20 months, he has not showed up to actually claim the kids that he commissioned, which is a second problem when you allow human beings to be treated as some kind of property, as some kind of chattel, as some kind of, I mean, you can order it from a catalog kind of nonsense. Kyla Simpson gave birth to the boys in Jacksonville, Florida, November 2 years ago. The intended father never showed up for the birth. She had signed a contract, a surrogacy contract, and a hospital birth plan that gave her physical custody and decision-making authority in the absence of the dad. Now, right now, Florida is implementing a brand new law. It went on the books about 3 weeks ago on July 1st. It bans gestational surrogacy contracts involving citizens or residents of what Florida calls foreign countries of concern, and that includes China. Does it seem problematic to allow people from another country to commission a surrogate baby who, by the way, I don't think it's an insignificant fact that that baby is then an anchor baby. That little baby born on American soil to an American mom who's the surrogate is going to be an American citizen, meaning it could very well be the meal ticket for a foreign national like a wealthy Chinese who says, I'd like to be able to come to America one of these days. If I have a son or daughter born in America who's an American citizen, why, that is just the way for me to be able to get to America and stay there if I want to under family reunification. Time to get your calls. If you want to join what we call the best conversation in talk journalism, it happens right here every day at 866-HEY-LARS. And if you're a naysayer, boy, naysayers go right to the head of the line at 866-439-5277. 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Vote in our poll on X. And just as a reminder, should America ban surrogacy deals with foreign nationals? I would answer that one yes. You can answer it any way you like. You'll find the question at Lars Larson Show and brought to you by AMAC, the Association of Mature American Citizens. AMAC has the conservative values I believe in. I joined about a decade ago. You can join too. And I wouldn't go anywhere near those folks at AARP. They are not a very good organization. They're the ones who helped bring you Obamacare, and I will never forgive them for that. You can also call 888-262-2006. AMAC is better. Better for you and better for America. Let me tell you what's coming up this hour. A part-time city council wants six-figure salaries, longer terms, and the power to approve even bigger raises. Is that public service or are politicians just cashing in? San Jose State violated Title IX but escaped without a fine. If schools face no real penalties, what's stopping the next one from doing the same? And every year, thousands of babies born to illegal aliens become U.S. citizens. Should the 14th Amendment still guarantee that? And take a moment to cast a vote in my poll on X. You'll find it again at Lars Larson Show and at LarsLarson.com. 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And you can find my show there Monday through Friday. Now, a couple of other things I want to put in front of you. Number one, 198 Democrats just voted against banning members of Congress from insider trading of stocks. Now, this has been an issue we have talked about so many times. I have very rarely had a naysayer who thinks that members of Congress, who oftentimes have access to all kinds of insider data, not in the classic insider trading way that if you worked at the Ford Motor Company up in the executive offices, you'd have special knowledge of the company and its plans. Or if you worked at Boeing or Caterpillar Tractor or any of those places, you would have the inside track. No, members of Congress may have an even better inside track. They know which contracts are going to be allocated to private companies by the government, or they may know. They may know all kinds of developments that people in the general public in America do not have access to. So the House passed a bill, it was yesterday, to restrict the ability of members of Congress and their families to buy and sell stock. And yet the Democrats, they voted against this. 198, only 13 Democrats voted in favor of the Stop Insider Trading Act, the very first congressional stock trading bill that has received a House floor vote, a separate bill that restricts congressional stock trading even further by requiring members and their families to divest of current individually held stock. All of this should happen. And you know that Americans are in favor of this by a huge majority. So Representative Brian Still from Wisconsin, the lead sponsor, said, it's time we ban members of Congress from being able to buy individual company shares of stock. Doing so removes even the appearance of impropriety. But a large number of Democrats, you know how sleazy they are, may have been deterred from supporting the bill after a voter ID requirement was added ahead of the vote. Joseph Morrell, Representative Joseph Morrell, Democrat from New York, the top Democrat on the House Administration Committee, called the voter ID provision a poison pill. Coming up in a moment, we're going to talk to Congressman Brandon Gill, who represents Texas' 26th congressional district, about the 14th Amendment and birthright citizenship. That's next on the Lawrence Larson Show.

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0: Hey, welcome back to the Lars Larson Show, and it's a pleasure to be with you. I'll get back to your phone calls and emails shortly. A real pleasure to welcome to the program the guy who seems to get an awful lot of social, and that is Congressman Brandon Gill, representing Texas 26th Congressional District. Congressman, good to have you back on the program.
10: It's great to be here. Thanks for having me.
0: I love some of these Q&As you do with some people in hearings because they seem to hit the points that people really want addressed. And you've really got things nailed down on that.
10: Well, I appreciate it. You know, what we try to do in these hearings, whether it's with the Smithsonian Institution, which is one we had this week, or whether it's with the president of the American Bar Association, is really drill down onto what are the core issues. In one instance, just yesterday, with the ABA president, it was on DEI, or in other words, it's a

0: A message from wildlife biologist Jeff Corwin for American Humane.
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15: 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Glad to be with you and always glad to take your calls at 866-HEY-LARS. First, though, I want to talk to Jackson Thompson, who's a sports reporter for Fox News Digital. Jackson, welcome to the program.
16: How's it going, Lars? Good to be here.
15: It's going very well. Tell me this, in I guess let's start with the headline part of this first. Should San Jose State University lose funding for violating Title IX?
16: It's a question that is interpreted by a few different aspects here. But right now we're waiting on a judge to really come down with the final decision on that. I would say, based on the standard that has been set so far by the current administration under President Trump, they taking funding away from them is probably justified, at least by that standard, yes.
15: Just to send a message to say if you've decided to violate Title IX, and is the primary way they're violating it by trying to accommodate the pro-transgender crowd?
16: It seems so. Just 1 year ago, we had the University of Pennsylvania agree to take a no financial penalty deal to resolve the way they handled the situation with Leah Thomas a few years ago.
15: Yep.
16: San Jose State, it's a different beast, right? In the Bay Area, they have a different type of alumni network. They have a different type of student body, and they have a different type of faculty. So it seems as though the culture of their university has put them in a position where they risk some serious issues among the folks there if they agree to what the president has asked them to do.
15: But Jackson, this is the thing. I don't cover sports. I don't even follow sports. Just not my primary interest, but I'm always interested when it intersects with the rest of life. But to me, this is a college saying, yeah, we're just going to keep on doing things the way we have been, the woke way, you know, in cooperation with trans. And I guess the closest comparison I could come is in your business, there are lots of coaches who watch the game films from other teams, right? They watch and they say, let's see what they're doing, and then we'll make sure that we plan for that. Are any of these folks watching the game films to say, we just watched a bunch of colleges get clobbered for not getting with the program and treating women athletes right and trying to accommodate trans? Maybe we should get ready for that. Are any of them preparing in any way, shape, or form?
16: I'll tell you, they are probably waiting to see what happens in 2028, because depending on what happens in 2028 with whoever becomes the next president and whatever agenda they're following, yeah, people could be thrust right back into a situation where they need to prepare to get their female athletes ready to face, you know, male opponents. At the moment, it's not allowed. It's not allowed. At the college level, in some states, high schools still allow it. At the college level, it's not allowed, and it's not for certain that it isn't going under the radar at the moment. But for the most part, the female athletes are safe. But if I'm a coach, we get closer to 2028 and what the election is looking like, and then from the results from there, prepare for anything, because there's a very good chance these women could be thrust right back in the same issue a few years from now.
15: And Jackson, how do you deal with that when you're dealing with sports? And you've got, you know, I mean, the record books are a big deal. So do you just have a bunch of asterisks next to names saying, oh, all the Leah Thomas numbers, those are just anomalous? Because, yeah, and I'm still waiting for some losing, college volleyball coach to say, I'm going to get a whole bunch of ringers, a bunch of male ringers, you know, the guys who didn't make the basketball team. And why don't I have them play as identifying as female, and we'll go out and clean up? I'm kind of waiting for somebody to do something like that, just to show how stupid this whole discussion is.
16: It's funny you mentioned that, because there was a gentleman in California a year ago who wasn't even, this guy was just a normal guy.
15: But yeah.
16: He wanted to make a point, so he entered a women's surfing contest because technically the rules allowed for it. And he blew them all away. And he was just trying to make a point, right? Like, hey, look,
15: yeah,
16: the rules let me do it. He's just a normal guy. And, you know, it became a big local story down there. But, you know,
15: I hadn't heard about
16: the way I look at it, Yeah, the way I look at it, you know, it's a very serious issue for a lot of women especially, but in a way it's kind of a dark comedy, right? There's so many crazy things, you know, the whole transgender thing. It was the teacher from South Park, you know, just a couple decades ago. That's the most we thought of it, right? It was some folks, you know, had an uncle like that, and now it's this serious scientific debate, it's this serious sociological debate, and yeah, women are in danger, and we'll see. You know, they appear prepared to, folks like San Jose State, they appear prepared to try and outlast the term to see if they can get away with this, and who knows, maybe go right back to their shenanigans.
15: Well, it sounds like they're going to lose their money, though, and if they lose the federal money, that's going to really leave a mark, isn't it?
16: Yeah, and they've been offered an opportunity to resolve this without losing any money. It's very much just like what you said about the asterisks. It's just apologizing and saying, hey, because really, these women, the Aaliyah Thomas thing was its own beast. Those women were at least told that this was a male who was going to be out there pulled. The women at San Jose State and the opponents of San Jose State at that time were not told. There was a significant amount of deception. There was a significant amount of supposed deception with the way things were handled after that as well. Very unique circumstances involving an alleged plot to harm one of the players. And it's one of those things where there's so much corruption. There's a lot of impact on all sides, a lot of the women who have been impacted in ways they won't even speak about. And the school is trying to outlast the term, and they believe it's just part of the greater good for the trans community. That's essentially what they've cited. The president, when they decided they were not going to agree to apologize, they said, we owe it to the trans community. So that's where they're standing here, and they appear prepared to outlast the term.
15: I got to tell you, Jackson, your analysis is probably right. It just kills me, though, that I want somebody to stand up for these women. And I've had people say, well, why don't they just refuse to compete? I said, no. We shouldn't make the kids do something to correct what the adults have created as a problem. Jackson, I appreciate you coming on. That's Jackson Thompson. He's a sports reporter for Fox News Digital, and we appreciate him coming on with his perspective. By the way, do you want another one of those summers like last summer where you barely slept at all because you were too hot all night long? Now, people blame the summertime heat for their bad sleep, but it really might be their mattress trapping all that heat against their body. And if you already sleep too hot, summer only makes it worse. 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